0: We are WYTJ Radio. It's time for the Daily Scripture Reading. In the book of Romans today, let's read chapters 5 through 8. That's the book of Romans, chapters 5 through 8.
1: Chapter 5. Therefore, being justified by faith, we have peace with God through our Lord Jesus Christ, by whom also we have access by faith into this grace wherein we stand and rejoice in hope of the glory of God. And not only so, but we glory in tribulations also, knowing that tribulation worketh patience, and patience experience, and experience hope. And hope maketh not ashamed, because the love of God is shed abroad in our hearts by the Holy Ghost which is given unto us. For when we were yet without strength, in due time Christ died for the ungodly. For scarcely for a righteous man will one die, yet peradventure for a good man some would even dare to die. But God commendeth his love toward us, in that while we were yet sinners, Christ died for us. Much more then, being now justified by his blood, we shall be saved from wrath through him. For if, when we were enemies, we were reconciled to God by the death of his Son, much more, being reconciled, we shall be saved by his life. And not only so, but we also joy in God through our Lord Jesus Christ, by whom we have now received the atonement. Wherefore, as by one man sin entered into the world, and death by sin, and so death passed upon all men, for that all have sinned, for until the law, sin was in the world, but sin is not imputed when there is no law. Nevertheless, death reigned from Adam to Moses, even over them that had not sinned after the similitude of Adam's transgression, who is the figure of him that was to come. But not as the offense, so also is the free gift. For if through the offense of one many be dead, much more the grace of God and the gift by grace which is by one man, Jesus Christ, hath abounded unto many. And not as it was by one that sinned, so is the gift. For the judgment was by one to condemnation, but the free gift is of many offenses unto justification. For if by one man's offense death reigned by one, much more they which receive abundance of grace and of the gift of righteousness shall reign in life by one, Jesus Christ. Therefore, as by the offense of one, judgment came upon all men to condemnation, even so, by the righteousness of one, the free gift came upon all men unto justification of life. For as by one man's disobedience many were made sinners, so by the obedience of one shall many be made righteous. Moreover, the law entered that the offense might abound, but where sin abounded, grace did much more abound, that as sin hath reigned unto death, even so might grace reign through righteousness unto eternal life by Jesus Christ our Lord. Chapter 6. What shall we say then? Shall we continue in sin, that grace may abound? God forbid. How shall we, that are dead to sin, live any longer therein? Know ye not that so many of us as were baptized into Jesus Christ were baptized into his death? Therefore we are buried with him by baptism into death, that like as Christ was raised up from the dead by the glory of the Father, even so we also should walk in newness of life. For if we have been planted together in the likeness of his death, we shall be also in the likeness of his resurrection, knowing this, that our old man is crucified with him, that the body of sin might be destroyed, that henceforth we should not serve sin. For he that is dead is freed from sin. Now, if we be dead with Christ, we believe that we shall also live with him, knowing that Christ, being raised from the dead, dieth no more. Death hath no more dominion over him. For in that he died unto sin once, but in that he liveth unto God. Likewise reckon ye also yourselves to be dead indeed unto sin, but alive unto God through Jesus Christ our Lord. Let not sin therefore reign in your mortal body, that ye should obey it in the lusts thereof. Neither yield ye your members as instruments of unrighteousness unto sin, but yield yourselves unto God as those that are alive from the dead, and your members as instruments of righteousness unto God. For sin shall not have dominion over you, for ye are not under the law, but under grace. What then? Shall we sin because we are not under the law, but under grace? God forbid. Know ye not that to whom ye yield yourselves servants to obey, his servants ye are to whom ye obey, whether of sin unto death, or of obedience unto righteousness? But God be thanked that ye were the servants of sin, but ye have obeyed from the heart that form of doctrine which was delivered you. Being then made free from sin, ye became the servants of righteousness. I speak after the manner of men, because of the infirmity of your flesh. For as ye have yielded your members servants to uncleanness and to iniquity unto iniquity, even so now yield your members servants to righteousness unto holiness. For when ye were the servants of sin, ye were free from righteousness. What fruit had ye then in those things whereof ye are now ashamed? For the end of those things is death. But now, being made free from sin, and become servants to God, ye have your fruit unto holiness, and the end, everlasting life. For the wages of sin is death, but the gift of God is eternal life through Jesus Christ our Lord. Chapter 7. Know ye not, brethren, for I speak to them that know the law, how that the law hath dominion over a man as long as he liveth? For the woman which hath an husband is bound by the law to her husband so long as he liveth. But if the husband be dead, she is loosed from the law of her husband. So then, if while her husband liveth she be married to another man, she shall be called an adulteress. But if her husband be dead, she is free from that law, so that she is no adulteress, though she be married to another man. Wherefore, my brethren, ye also are become dead to the law by the body of Christ, that ye should be married to another, even to him who was raised from the dead, that we should bring forth fruit unto God. For when we were in the flesh, the motions of sin, which were by the law, did work in our members to bring forth fruit unto death. But now we are delivered from the law, that being dead wherein we were held, that we should serve in newness of spirit, and not in the oldness of the letter. What shall we say then? Is the law sin? God forbid. Nay, I had not known sin but by the law. For I had not known lust, except the law had said, Thou shalt not covet. But sin, taking occasion by the commandment, wrought in me all manner of concupiscence. For without the law, sin was dead. For I was alive without the law once. But when the commandment came, sin revived, and I died. And the commandment, which was ordained to life, I found to be unto death. For sin, taking occasion by the commandment, deceived me, and by it slew me. Wherefore, the law is holy, and the commandment holy, and just, and good. Was then that which is good made death unto me? God forbid. But sin, that it might appear sin, working death in me by that which is good, that sin by the commandment might become exceeding sinful. For we know that the law is spiritual, but I am carnal, sold under sin. For that which I do, I allow not. For what I would, that do I not. But what I hate, that do I. If then I do that which I would not, I consent unto the law that it is good. Now then, it is no more I that do it, but sin that dwelleth in me. For I know that in me, that is, in my flesh, dwelleth no good thing. For to will is present with me, but how to perform that which is good I find not. For the good that I would I do not, but the evil which I would not, that I do. Now if I do that I would not, it is no more I that do it, but sin that dwelleth in me. I find then a law that when I would do good, evil is present with me. For I delight in the law of God after the inward man. But I see another law in my members, warring against the law of my mind and bringing me into captivity to the law of sin which is in my members. O wretched man that I am, who shall deliver me from the body of this death? I thank God through Jesus Christ our Lord. So then, with the mind, I myself serve the law of God, but with the flesh, the law of sin. Chapter 8. There is therefore now no condemnation to them which are in Christ Jesus, who walk not after the flesh, but after the Spirit. For the law of the Spirit of life in Christ Jesus hath made me free from the law of sin and death. For what the law could not do, in that it was weak through the flesh, God, sending his own Son in the likeness of sinful flesh, and for sin, condemned sin in the flesh, that the righteousness of the law might be fulfilled in us who walk not after the flesh, but after the Spirit. For they that are after the flesh do mind the things of the flesh, but they that are after the Spirit, the things of the Spirit. For to be carnally minded is death, but to be spiritually minded is life and peace. Because the carnal mind is enmity against God. For it is not subject to the law of God, neither indeed can be. So then, they that are in the flesh cannot please God. But ye are not in the flesh, but in the Spirit, if so be that the Spirit of God dwell in you. Now if any man have not the Spirit of Christ, he is none of his. And if Christ be in you, the body is dead because of sin, but the Spirit is life because of righteousness. But if the Spirit of him that raised up Jesus from the dead dwell in you, he that raised up Christ from the dead shall also quicken your mortal bodies by his Spirit that dwelleth in you. Therefore, brethren, we are debtors not to the flesh to live after the flesh. For if ye live after the flesh, ye shall die. But if ye through the Spirit do mortify the deeds of the body, ye shall live. For as many as are led by the Spirit of God, they are the sons of God. For ye have not received the spirit of bondage again to fear, but ye have received the spirit of adoption, whereby we cry, Abba, Father. The Spirit itself beareth witness with our spirit that we are the children of God, and if children, then heirs, heirs of God, and joint heirs with Christ, if so be that we suffer with him, that we may be also glorified together. For I reckon that the sufferings of this present time are not worthy to be compared with the glory which shall be revealed in us. For the earnest expectation of the creature waiteth for the manifestation of the sons of God. For the creature was made subject to vanity, not willingly, but by reason of him who hath subjected the same in hope. Because the creature itself also shall be delivered from the bondage of corruption into the glorious liberty of the children of God. For we know that the whole creation groaneth and travaileth in pain together until now. And not only they, but ourselves also, which have the first fruits of the Spirit, even we ourselves groan within ourselves, waiting for the adoption, to wit, the redemption of our body. For we are saved by hope. But hope that is seen is not hope. For what a man seeth, why doth he yet hope for? But if we hope for that we see not, then do we with patience wait for it. Likewise, the Spirit also helpeth our infirmities. For we know not what we should pray for as we ought, but the Spirit itself maketh intercession for us with groanings which cannot be uttered. And he that searcheth the hearts knoweth what is the mind of the Spirit, because he maketh intercession for the saints according to the will of God. And we know that all things work together for good to them that love God, to them who are the called according to his purpose. For whom he did foreknow, he also did predestinate to be conformed to the image of his Son, that he might be the firstborn among many brethren. Moreover, whom he did predestinate, them he also called. And whom he called, them he also justified. And whom he justified, them he also glorified. What shall we then say to these things? If God be for us, who can be against us? He that spared not his own Son, but delivered him up for us all, how shall he not with him also freely give us all things? Who shall lay anything to the charge of God's elect? It is God that justifieth. Who is he that condemneth? It is Christ that died, yea, rather, that is risen again, who is even at the right hand of God, who also maketh intercession for us. Who shall separate us from the love of Christ? Shall tribulation, or distress, or persecution, or famine, or nakedness, or peril, or sword? As it is written, For thy sake we are killed all the day long, we are accounted as sheep for the slaughter. Nay, in all these things we are more than conquerors through him that loved us. For I am persuaded that neither death nor life, nor angels, nor principalities, nor powers, nor things present, nor things to come, nor height, nor depth, nor any other creature shall be able to separate us from the love of God, which is in Christ Jesus our Lord.

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0: Josh and Brittany French of Lyons are sharing this day of broadcasting with you in honor of their son, Grant, who is turning 6 years old today. Thank you, Josh and Brittany, for keeping us on the air today. Grant, turning six is a great big deal, so we hope your birthday is the happiest one you've had yet. God bless you.

0: 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We trust that tonight's message will be an encouragement and a challenge to your heart. And we trust that you'll join us at the close of tonight's program for an address so that you may write for free literature or so that you may write for answers to questions you may have concerning tonight's message.
1: 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And now here is Pastor Russell Bell.
2: As he goes into Athens and sees all these idols that are erected, and he deals with idolatry. And he does so in a very unusual manner, because he deals with the idol which they have inscribed to the unknown God. And as he deals with that particular idol to the unknown God, he then, of course, is able to deal with all of the superstitions and things that Athens was so well noted for. But in verse 15, let's begin reading. And they that conducted Paul brought him unto Athens, and receiving a commandment unto Silas and Timotheus for to come to him with all speed, they departed. Now while Paul waited for them at Athens, his spirit was stirred in him when he saw the city wholly given to idolatry. Therefore disputed he in the synagogue with the Jews and with the devout persons in the marketplace daily with them that met with him. Then certain philosophers of the Epicureans and of the Stoics encountered him and said, What will this babbler say? Other some, he seemed to be a setter forth of strange gods, because he preached unto them Jesus and the resurrection. And they took him and brought him unto Arpacus, saying, May we know what this new doctrine whereof thou speakest is? For thou bringest certain strange things to our ears. We would know therefore what these things mean. For all the Athenians and strangers which were there spent, let me read that again. For all the Athenians and strangers which were there spent their time in nothing else, but either to tell or to hear some new thing. Then Paul stood in the midst of Mars Hill and said, Ye men of Athens, I perceive that in all things ye are too superstitious. For as I passed by and beheld your devotions, I found an altar with this inscription, To the unknown God. Whom therefore ye ignorantly worship, him declare I unto you. God that made the world and all things therein, seeing that he is Lord of heaven and earth, and dwelleth not in temples made with hands, neither is worshipped with men's hands, as though he needeth anything, seeing he giveth to all life and breath and all things, and is made of one blood all nations of men, for to dwell on all the face of the earth, and hath determined the times before appointed the bounds of their habitation, that they might, or that they should seek the Lord, and happily they might feel after him and find him, though he be not far from every one of us. For in him we live and move and have our being, as certain also of your own poets have said, for we are also his offspring. Forasmuch then as we are the offspring of God, we ought not to think that the Godhead is likened to gold or silver or stone, or graven by art and man's device. In the times of this ignorant God winked at, but now commandeth all men everywhere to repent, because he hath appointed a day in which he will judge the world in righteousness by that man whom he hath ordained, whereof he hath given assurance unto all men, in that he has raised him from the dead. Now, several things are outstanding here as the Apostle Paul is standing in this city looking at the city, noticing, first of all, that it was an idolatrous city. Now, we think back as we've been studying on Wednesday nights in Proverbs concerning the harlot, and looking up the word for harlot, and then going over into the New Testament and looking up the word for idolatry, we find the word by the name of porne. And porne tells us that it is wicked, it is false, it is not right, it is ungodly. It's an image that has been erected, and God is not the author of that erection. Now, beloved, as we think about this city that had erected many false idols all over the city. If you watch many of the slides of our missionaries, you soon find the same thing. Men going down the road, and there'll be a little shrine set up, and people will stop. And the simplest, even in the countryside, no matter how simple the shrine is, there's always a shrine to some god or another. And our missionaries have to contend with that as they go from place to place. Well, the Apostle Paul faced that when he was in this particular city. Verses 15 and 16 tells us that it was an idolatrous city, the city of Athens. And Paul was stirred, his spirit was stirred in him as he saw the city holy, given over unto idolatry. Now, he was more than just a little disturbed. He was disturbed to the point he could not become silent or remain silent. He had to speak out. Would to God today this particular kind of stirring of spirit would happen to you and to myself in the hour that which we live, because our voice needs to be heard as much so as the Apostle Paul's voice was heard in that day. Thousands upon thousands tonight are, even in our country, worshiping the idols, worshiping porne. Now, beloved, as we think about Athens and then all the cities that the Bible has to say, and you can take a good Bible dictionary and look up concerning these cities, you'll find that many cities were full of idols, even this one to the unknown god. And then we certainly see that Athens is pictured is a picture of the world today, and Athens was full of idolatry, and the world today is full of idolatry. Now, we might want to ask the question tonight, what is an idol? Someone has defined it as that which a man sees with his heart. That becomes an idol, that which a man sees with his heart. That to which he makes sacrifice. It can be something living, or it can be something dead. It can be of the vegetable kingdom, or the mineral kingdom, or any kingdom it can be of. It doesn't have to be of any one particular thing. And the Scripture tells us that God is forbidden that man erect idols in his life. Now, if you'll study the New Testament, you'll soon find out that in the beginning of the church, this was a serious problem. Men were constantly worshiping idols, and the preacher had to come through, and he had to deal with this idol worship. And I really believe that idol worship and materialism are in the same vein. I really believe that the age we are living in America, that we have some strange idols, but I believe that we have them. I believe that what a man owns can become his idol. I believe that. And the idol worship just is a thing that's humanistic and materialistic. So to that which a man makes sacrifice, an idol is forged in a man's mind, and it reflects his true thoughts. It is that on which the heart is set that the living God looks at. Man looketh on the outward, but God looketh on the inward. Whatever its name may be called, and it can be called by various names, your idol is forbidden by God. There's some modern idols tonight that we could look at. The gods of pleasure. Now, they exist in this country. They exist in any country that has been blessed materialistically. And this country has. And there are the gods of pleasure. Was this not a warning that in the last days men shall be lovers of their own selves more than lovers of God? They shall be lovers of pleasure. And that's our hour. We are in a time that men are constantly thinking about pleasure. Now, we stop tonight and just think about the world, how it's going in a mad rush toward even sports. Now, beloved, you can enjoy sports without sports being an idol to you. But when you stay home from the preaching of the Word of God, and in school, when you carry your children on Wednesday nights, and you carry them over to the sports of the school, let me say that you have done exactly, now some aren't going to believe me, but that doesn't change the truth tonight. You've done exactly what the world has done. You have erected an idol And that thing is more important to you than the things of Almighty God. And that's what God said, thou shalt not have any graven image or any other god in front of me. Now, we set our hearts on things that are idolatrous. We make sacrifices to things that are idolatrous. And any time in the life of your young people, now I don't know whether you've got hold of this or not. Beloved, we're going to lose enough of our young people of this church as it is, just by everyday statistics. But mamas and daddies, when you encourage your young people to do things, to participate in things when your church is having its services, let me say that not only are you giving to them a false value of material things, you are certainly giving to them a false value of spiritual things. And there are young people that are being trained. I preach my heart out. We spend our lives trying to reach young people. We have families right in here tonight who are involved in the Sunday school and involved in the Awana, who may very well turn right around and go against everything that we're teaching and preaching at this church in the name of the great God sport. Now, beloved, you can enjoy your sports. You can play your sports. You can enjoy it and it not be a god to you. But on the other hand, when you put it in front of God, it becomes more important than God is.
3: Amen.
2: Now, I've never known of any sport that was more important than the preaching of the Word of God. Now, we find that an idol is that which a man sees with his heart. You know, I wish folks could get as excited over the things of God as they do over who wins the ball game. Now, I've got some interest in who wins the ball game. I was pulling for the Mets. Now, you could have been pulling for the Red Sox if you wanted to. That's your business. I was pulling for the Mets. And they bumbled and fumbled and they didn't get it. Well, that's just the way that it was. Now, beloved, when they lost, my world didn't crumble. And it could have been the ninth inning and it's time to go to church. I'm not going to hang over and look and walk out of the door and keep looking to find out what the score is and one last time look through the window before I go to church. When it comes church time, this is priority. This is number one, because this has to do with our Lord. Now, I'm talking about something's not popular to preach on in our modern day. See, if I preached on drinking and cursing, and I preached on running around on your wife or your husband, or I preached on blowing somebody's brains out tonight, that wouldn't touch very many people. But when I said sports, I rung a few doorbells. You're welcome. Now, it might be the gods of pleasure. It could be the gods of popularity. It could be money. Money is a terrible god. It's an enslaving god. Now, we all have got to have it to make ends meet. I understand that. The beloved God help us never come to the place that the almighty dollar dictates to us every awakening second of our life of what we think about and where we go and what we do. God help us not to be controlled by that money. The 10% does belong to God. And when we covet before God, God, if you'll bless me above and beyond this, I'll see that I give you my faith promise. That's an agreement, a vow that's made to God. It's better not to make a vow than make a vow and break a vow. Now, men are not by the Bible compelled to make vows. But I can show you in this Bible when they make a vow that they are compelled to keep that vow. In other words, it's an agreement between God and man. And when we allow money to break those agreements, then, beloved, we find that that's a god. Fashion, whose shrine millions worship tonight. Fashion. You'd be surprised how many people want to stay fashionable but they don't really care about staying spiritual. Just as long as they're fashionable. If the trends come, that's what they're going. They can hike their dresses up to their shoulder blades, and that's where they're wound, because it's fashionable. They can wear their hair down to their waist as men. That's where the men will wear them, because it's fashionable. And now we have the rock groups. I have no use for rock groups whatsoever. The rock group says in itself that rocks is sex. And beloved, when the rock group comes along and they get the little pigtail going down the back of their hair. The little, what do they call it, the rat's tail? I think that's pretty properly named. I think that's about as correct, for when you see it, it comes from a rat. Amen. And if I know anything about rats, I don't want to sleep with one. In fact, I don't want to pick up one. I don't like rats. And I'm not as bad as some are. Wouldn't call Brother Henry's initials for nothing. But he has no use for a rat. If you want him to bust you in the face, you throw a rat on him. I believe he'll climb your tree and skin your bark. I believe that. Millions will fall tonight at the fashion, the shrine of fashion. Whatever is fashionable. Beloved, let me say tonight, it does not matter what I like and what you like, but it does matter what God has to say about certain things. And God said, be ye holy, for I am holy. And if it does not produce godliness and holiness, we, God's children, have no business in it whatsoever. Amen. Now, what an idol does. By the way, people can become idols. It is for sure Elvis Presley was an idol. He was the king of rock. Any time that thousands of people get outside of Graceland and line up just to go by and see where this mortal being dwelt, beloved, they cried. They just to touch something that Elvis touched. Just to be able to hum along, Bebopalula. Or don't step on my blue suede shoes, or see you later, alligator, or jailhouse rock, or something like that. I'm telling my age tonight. Beloved, he was known as a king of rock, and in many people's lives, he was an idol. Then came along the Beatles, of which there was no dust to take care of. And they became idols. And then the Rolling Stones, that somehow or another never rolled far enough. They should have rolled on into the deep. I'm talking about now into the deep part of the deep. But we find that they are idolized by youth. And youth are terribly impressive. Youth tonight have idols. And beloved, we're living in one of the most idolistic ages that has ever been. And the Apostle Paul on Mars Hill, as he faced the Stoics and the Epicureans, he didn't face any more than what we face today. And you know what they said concerning him? Listen. They said he's a babbler. That's exactly what some folks think I am. They said, Paul, in this chapter you read down, you'll find that where they call this man Paul a babbler. Now, the word babble meant a very base sort of fellow. They didn't believe that he knew what he was talking about. Their intellectual minds wanted to divulge and go over into certain subjects. And Paul comes along and says, now, you've missed the whole thing. I want to tell you about this unknown God. And he set forth a strange and new doctrine. They had not heard it before, and the more he talked to them, the more babble-like he became, the less they understood it. You see, the things that I'm saying tonight are not understood by the natural mind. They're understood by the spiritual mind. And if your mind saw a young person, listen to me. If your mind tonight is having trouble handling what I'm saying, it's because you are not saved. I don't care if you're a member of this church, baptized in this baptistry. I don't care if I baptized you. I don't care if your mama's a member, your daddy's a member. If you're having trouble with Bible truths, you need to get saved. You got some problems. You see, we understand spiritual things through a spiritual nature. This is one of the reasons Christian schools have flopped and failed. You listening? The Christian school movement in America has come short of what it should do. Now churches are not so hot to get on the bandwagon to start a Christian school. Now churches that have them are trying to get out from under them. And now they're closing on every hand. Do you know the reason they're closing? Number one, most of them were started on the wrong premise. Christian education ought not be just to get our children away from the drugs. For you can't get your children away from drugs. They walk in the parking lots. They walk on the streets. They touch elbows with their friends. You don't keep Christian children from just being exposed to drugs. Not through Christian schools. For the devil doesn't care whether it's a school or church or whether it's a honky-tonk. He'll go anywhere. Amen. He's not choosy where he goes. Amen. So they came along years ago. John Dewey said, we'll educate America. And we'll make America knowledgeable, intelligent. We'll do away with poverty. We'll do away with crime. Why, we'll give everybody a good job, and we'll just take care of all of that. Now today, there are more good jobs than ever before, and there's more crime than ever before. We have educated men who do not have the character to handle their education. See, the hope of America did not lie within the public school system. Then we came along as Christians and we said, all right, now we'll give our children, and how many times have I heard this? And even in the early part of my ministry in Christian education, I even said this. If we can but educate our children in a Christian atmosphere and give them a Christian education, we can turn this nation around. That's wrong. The same problem happens in the Christian school that happens in the public school. Beloved, you see, what it is that many Christian schools have within it a makeup of students who are not born again. And you do not educate children to serve God. An unsaved teenager in a Christian school is not going to serve God any more in a Christian school than he is in a public school. Amen. And he's not going to serve God any more in the church. Amen. You see, you've got to be saved. One has to have the Spirit of God on the inside. You don't teach somebody unsaved, saved things. They rebel against it. I walked through this church tonight, and I can put my hand on some of our young people. I've been watching you now. I've been watching you for a little while. You see, you're not the first crop to come up under Brother Bell. And I've watched them before you got to where you are, and I've watched some young people who got where you are, and they aren't in church tonight, and it won't be long. You're not going to be in here either. And some of you are going to go out and get mixed up on drugs and sex. And Vance County, by the way, has the worst record on the ladder that I mentioned. It has the worst record. It's in about the top 13 counties of North Carolina with this loose style of living. I'm not naive enough to think that our boys and girls are exempt from the peer pressure in their school. And it won't be long. And they're trying to get it across our country now, giving free money. That, well, you sign a little, listen, parents, you better be careful what you sign in school concerning the health care of your children. You put your name on that dotted line and you sign, all right, you treat my child. The thing of it is, they're putting this kind of pressure. Either you let them have total responsibility or you take total responsibility, for they don't meet you no halfway ground. So if you sign the paper, you're simply saying, if a child needs a shrink, he gets the shrink, you don't know about it. If he needs sex counseling, he gets sex counseling, you don't know about it. If she gets pregnant and needs an abortion, she gets an abortion, and you don't know about it. They keep everything from the children. Now, that's a fact tonight. But you see, the problem lies not within the system. The problem lies tonight in the person. And we've got young people. You're no longer juniors. You're coming up, and mamas and daddies, honest, what I'm about to say, you're not going to agree with. But one of the worst things you can do is give your child their driving license. You want statistics? We can show you that while the children of this church have got their driver license and got out of church, they get a liberty. And when they get their driver's license, somehow or another, we feel like they've got to have a car. You say, you're behind times, preacher. You listen to me tonight. I'm fighting for our families. I've got to have a car. The reason you want your child to have a car is because you don't want to wreck yours. And then you say, all right, it's your car, but you're going to have to put the gas in it. So now he's got to go to work. So he's got a car, it gives him liberty, now he's got to go to work. And now I don't have time for church because he's working all the time, put gas in the car. Now let me ask you a question tonight. What's more important, the car or church? You tell me. You say, well, preacher, it won't be that way. If you're not careful, it's going to be that way. Then he's got his driving license, or she's got her driving license, and then they got their freedom. You young people really enjoying this, aren't you? And now, mamas and daddies, if you say, no, you can't go somewhere, someplace, no, you can't do this, now you're afraid of your kid. Because now they're old enough, they're getting they done been out on their own a little bit. Now you're afraid they're going to leave house. You young people, I done read your mail. Amen. You see, your driving license isn't the problem. Your car is not the problem. Your job's not the problem, but your heart is. Amen. And I'm saying that, beloved, until the heart gets right, you can't teach a person nothing. And Paul was looking on Mars Hill at a people that were given to idolatry. And the more who think more of the fine finish of the automobile fender and the shiny part of the car than they do of the Bible. They'll dust their car, but they hardly ever dust their Bible. And then when they start riding around town and they go down to McDonald's and Hardee's, they get up with the wrong people. You see, there's no way that you can be kept from the fornicators of this world. Paul says that. But if we can win that heart to Jesus Christ, then that heart will be able to deal with life just like any of the rest of us that get saved. I don't care whether you're 16 years old or 18 years old or 21 years old or 45 years old. When Jesus Christ comes into your heart, you have a new heart and the things that you would normally go after, now you say no to. And now they've come through with what they're doing at these schools now. They're not helping one single thing. They're going to promote a catastrophe. The looser the morals get, the more this thing is going to spread. And now it's getting over into the lifestyle of those whose lives are even decent. And it won't be long. Good, decent people are going to be coming down with very bad diseases. It's like cancer. It doesn't care whose body it touches. And it doesn't care how it's transmitted. And the answer is that men and women clean up their act and get their heart right with God. And you Christian young boys and girls tonight, you probably think your preacher is really getting hard on you and really dealing with your case. But I'm telling you something that maybe a lot of your parents don't even want to tell you or afraid to tell you because they're afraid you'll stomp and puff and huff and put your lip out and snort around the house like some wild caged animal for about 2 days. Well, you can huff and puff and you can stick your lip out and you put it in here and I'll just go ahead and step on it.
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2: Now bless your heart tonight you listen. It's your God-given responsibility to keep yourself clean in this unclean world. And if you don't have enough respect to respect yourself, don't you ever expect anybody else to respect you. Respect begins at home. Begins in your own heart. And you better be careful about this idol business because when you set up idol worship in your life, whether it is school, sports, popularity, fashion, or whatever it might be, money, whatever it might be, when you set up an idol in your life, God becomes grieved. And then God has to deal with that idol in your life. What idol worship does, it goes against God's express command. For in the book of Exodus, God says, "Thou shalt have no other gods before me." It produces likeness to the idol worship. Let me turn your Bible for a minute, and then I'm going to close. In the book of Psalms 115, I had no idea I was going to go in this direction tonight, but praise God anyhow. I believe it's ordained of the Lord, and I've tried to be obedient to Him. The Bible says, let's read the whole thing. "Not unto us, O Lord, not unto us, but unto Thy name give glory, for Thy mercy and for Thy truth's sake. Wherefore should the heathen say, where is now their God? But our God is in the heavens. He has done whatsoever He has pleased. Their idols are silver and gold, the works of man's hand. They have mouths, but they speak not. Eyes they have, but they see not. They have ears, but they hear not. Noses they have, but they smell not. They have hands, but they handle not. Feet they have, but they walk not. Neither speak they through their throat. They that make them are like unto them, so is everyone that trusteth in them." One thing about an idol is he does you no personal good whatsoever. Does it matter where the idol is erected? Does it matter whether it's a rock star off here somewhere? As far as you are concerned, that idol does you no good whatsoever, and you become like your idol. I can look at the styles of young people and tell you who they're following. I can look at the ways of young people and tell you who they're following. I can do the same thing with moms and dads. It becomes obvious what's important to our life and what's number one in our life. It soon becomes obvious to all that notice us and look at us of really what's important in our life. Is the Lord important in our life, or are these other things important in our life? It doesn't take me long to discern whether a man is behind his church or not. Amen. I mean, listen, he's out on Sunday night. He's out on Wednesday night. He comes when he feels like it. Most of the time he don't feel like it. Then he says he's a Christian, loves God, and he's a part of his church. Listen, I'm not trying to be hard and hard-nosed tonight, but it's not hard to discern what's important in that person's life. The church has very little importance in that person's life.
4: Amen. But when you see people who dig in and they go and they're faithful, then you know what's important in their life. Let me ask you a question. If ball game was coming up pretty soon and I decided I'm going to go down to the ball game, so I go down to the ball game. It's Wednesday night now. I go to the ball game. Did you know I have as much right to go to the ball game as any one of you's got on a Wednesday night? You say, wait a minute, we hire you, do you? You give me a love offering. I'm not for hire. I mean that. There ain't enough money comes through this church to buy me by the grace of God. If I was being bought tonight, I wouldn't preach like I'm preaching because I'd be afraid of my job. You don't look this many people in the eye and talk this way to them. But see, I have a responsibility to God before I've got a responsibility to anybody else. And I'm as much right to go to a ball game on Wednesday night as anybody else has. I guarantee you sometimes you lay out of your job, don't you? You lay off your job. Come on now. You lay off your job because you got some sick days built up. I've been here 10 years, take 1 week vacation. I could take two if I wanted it. I probably could take three if I wanted it. Amen. And some of you got some sick days that you can say, well, all right, I'll take off. I'll go to the ball game on sick day. And if it's Wednesday night, it's on the sick day, you take on off to go down to the ball game. I'm saying tonight, none of us has got a right to treat God wrong. And brother, whenever the light's on the ball field, and I know I'm hammering that thing pretty hard tonight, but when the lights are on at the ball field and the lights are on at the first house, I don't have to get down on my knees and say, oh God, which direction should I go? Go! Amen? Same way with other things in life. Be careful of these idols. And the Bible says that when you get these idols in front of you, they that make them are like unto them. I think we need to see idol worship as the thing it is, hideous and against God, and it turns those who worship the idol into that which the idol looks like. God help us to have no idols, but to worship the living God in our hearts. How many of you tonight, before Brother Willie brings us this hymn, how many of you tonight know the Lord as your Savior? Would you raise your hand and say, preacher, I'm saved. All right. Looking over the audience, I'd say that every hand, almost every hand, if not every hand, was raised. But there might be some that wasn't raised. I wonder tonight, just before we sing 370, or why not tonight? I wonder tonight if there's someone for preacher. You know, God spoke to my heart tonight, and I see the importance of serving. I see the importance of being saved. I really want to be saved. I'm having some real problems, and it's not just the Christian having problems. I'm having problems because really and truly, I don't have any real heart for the things of God. I've been pretending. I've been play-acting. I've been very hypocritical about it. But tonight, I really want to be saved. Well, maybe you've not been play-acting at all. You just fit your need tonight of being saved. You need that. I want you tonight to come down these aisles and let us take the word and show you how to be saved. The message of God is the most important thing. God help us to heed it.

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My friend, if you are not 100% sure that heaven will be your home when you die, or if you'd like to have some helpful literature on this subject, please call us at area code 252-223-4600. 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

Tonight's message was Beware of Idiots by Pastor Russell Bell. 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
0: Josh and Brittany French of Lyons are sharing this day of broadcasting with you in honor of their son, Grant, who is turning 6 years old today. Thank you, Josh and Brittany, for keeping us on the air today. Grant, turning six is a great big deal, so we hope your birthday is the happiest one you've had yet. God bless you.

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1: Today we're continuing our topic, you and your emotions. I don't know of anyone who hasn't experienced the emotion of fear. From the youngest child to the oldest adult, fear is something that springs up naturally. That's because fear is a God-given emotion that's often for your good. That physical fear that causes your heart to pound and the adrenaline to start flowing is a wholesome response that's designed to help you avoid harm. There are also other kinds of wholesome fear that God has given you for your good. I don't have the time to develop these fully, but let me just briefly mention them. The Bible refers to the fear of parents that children should have, a wholesome reverence for the parents that God gave you. It refers on many occasions to a fear of God, again a reverence for the one to whom we owe everything. Paul teaches that we should have a fear of sin lest we should displease our Heavenly Father. And further, we should have a fear for others, the realization that men are lost spiritually that drives us to try to win them to Jesus Christ. The unsaved should have a fear of condemnation, a fear that

0: is meant to bring them to the Lord. And finally, believers should fear to fail in their duty. All of these are wholesome attitudes given by God to help you live in a way that pleases Him. But there are also unwholesome fears that come between you and God. And these are the ones that I am concerned with today. The Bible mentions a fear of man. Proverbs 29:25 says, "The fear of man bringeth a snare, but whoso putteth his trust in the Lord shall be safe." Ralph Waldo Emerson said, "Fear always springs from ignorance." That's why we sometimes fear men. We forget that God is in control of our lives, and we think that other men can harm us. But if you're in the will of God, no man can touch you, excepting in the way that God chooses, and that's always for your best. So, you do not need to fear man. The Bible also mentions a fear of the judgment. 1 John 4:18 says, "Fear hath torment. He that feareth is not made perfect in love." Now, if you're unsaved, the fear of judgment is a wholesome thing, meant to turn you to Jesus Christ. But for those of us who know Jesus Christ as Savior, God never meant us to live with that kind of a spirit. He wants you to turn from sin so that you'll not need to fear any judgment of the future. For the Christian, there are only two sources of fear: your sin and the coming judgment of God. So if you feel fearful, you have a problem that God never meant for you to have. How can you overcome fear? God gives three steps in His Word. In the first place, you need to maintain your confidence in God's ability to guard you from evil. The author of Hebrews wrote, "We may boldly say, the Lord is my helper, and I will not fear what man shall do to me." This is illustrated in Philippians. Paul had been arrested, but he maintained a confident and bold spirit even in his Roman imprisonment. When the other believers saw this, they were encouraged to speak the word without fear. In the midst of opposition, they trusted God. Secondly, we need to be submitted to the work of the Holy Spirit. 2 Timothy 1:7 says that God has not given us a spirit of fear. Romans 8:15 develops the thought by saying, "You have not received the spirit of bondage again to fear." The Holy Spirit works confidence, not fear. So as you yield to Him, He will enable you to stand confidently against the problems of life. Finally, you should develop an attitude of love for other Christians. 1 John 4:18 says, "Perfect love casteth out fear." As you develop a wholesome burden for others, as you allow the love of God to generate a love for others, you'll find yourself growing spiritually, and this growth will allow you to overcome your fears.
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Beloved, let me speak to you about two great doctrines that are inseparable in the Bible that go together, and that is the doctrines of mercy and of grace. Under the Old Testament economy, they were waiting for the promise of the Christ, of the Messiah, to come and be the Savior of the world. And during that time, the children of Israel had what they called the mercy seat, which is a picture of a real mercy seat in heaven. And the mercy seat was where they would put the blood in bowls of goats once a year to make atonement, to make people at one with God, the forgiveness of the sins of the people by mercy. You see, mercy is very simply this: God not giving me what I deserve. We deserve hell and everlasting damnation and punishment because we have all sinned. The Bible tells us this, that all have sinned and that there is none righteous, no, not one. We have all sinned against God. And God doesn't send anybody to hell, but when we all choose to become sinners, we write our own ticket there and have sealed our own fates. God's never prepared hell. It wasn't even made for man. It was made for the devil and his angels. Jesus told us that in Matthew's gospel. But it becomes our fate. And God says, well, I don't want that. I'm not going to give you what you deserve. But you see, under that mercy seat, there had to be something. The Bible says it wasn't possible that the blood of bulls and goats should take away sin. No, there came Jesus, the New Testament, the new testimony, the new testator of the blood. And when he died on the cross and was resurrected the third day, he took his shed blood. Being God and the God of creation and the God of all miracles, he was able to reclaim all the blood that spilled, take it to the mercy seat in heaven, the Bible tells us. And when he put that mercy seat, God said, that's the blood I'll accept. I couldn't accept the blood of bulls and goats. And you know, they always talked about the mercy seat in the Old Testament. But in the New Testament, the Bible talks about now a throne of grace. See, mercy precedes grace. It goes before it. First, God doesn't give me what I deserve. I deserve hell. And God says, I don't want that for you, so I'm going to give you grace. See, grace is God giving me what I do not deserve. I don't deserve Jesus Christ, God's only begotten Son. He who knew no sin was made sin for us, that we might be made the righteousness of God in him. Jesus took my sins. He didn't just die for my sins. The Bible tells us that he bore them in his body on the

look at the Lord Jesus Christ and his shed blood on Calvary and his finished work and look to him and say, Lord, be merciful to me. Don't give me what I deserve. I accept your grace. I accept Jesus Christ and the blood that he shed and placed on the mercy seat in heaven for me as the payment for my sins. Won't you today do that? Won't you look at Jesus Christ and say, Lord, forgive me of my sins. Forgive me of my sins. The publican smote his breast and said, Lord, be merciful to me, a sinner. Don't give me what I deserve. I want to receive what I don't deserve, Jesus Christ. Won't you today, wherever you are, simply from your heart, pray with all your heart to the Lord Jesus and say, Lord Jesus, I know I'm a sinner. Please forgive me of my sins. Please come into my heart and give me everlasting life and save me from everlasting death. I trust you and you alone and your shed blood on Calvary as my only hope of heaven. Save me now, Lord Jesus. Amen. Won't you look to him? God is rich in mercy, and he has grace. Where sin did abound, grace did much more abound. God wants to be merciful and gracious to you. He doesn't want us to have what we deserve. He wants us to have what we don't. Won't you come by the way of the blood of the Lord Jesus Christ and his death, his resurrection, his endless life, and his shed blood, and receive him as your only hope of heaven? Please do so today. Please pray and call on him, asking him to be your Savior and forgiver of sins.

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0: Josh and Brittany French of Lyons are sharing this day of broadcasting with you in honor of their son, Grant, who is turning 6 years old today. Thank you, Josh and Brittany, for keeping us on the air today. Grant, turning six is a great big deal, so we hope your birthday is the happiest one you've had yet. God bless you.

0: This is the More Sure Word Broadcast, a biblical preaching outreach with Pastor Brent Logan from the Sweet Springs Baptist Church in Ardmore, Alabama. We are so glad you've joined us today. And now, let's listen in from the pulpit of Pastor Logan.
1: 1 Corinthians chapter 3, where we left off. Just three verses for us today to consider the food spiritually that God has for us. I hope you're ready to receive what the Lord would want to speak to you about. 1 Corinthians chapter 3, the Bible says in verse number 9, "For we are laborers together with God. Ye are God's husbandry. Ye are God's building. According to the grace of God which is given unto me as a wise master builder, I have laid the foundation, and another buildeth thereon. But let every man take heed how he buildeth thereupon. For other foundation can no man lay than that is laid, which is Jesus Christ." Well, I'm preaching on God's building. God's in a building program. That means we're not the only ones that are building, amen. And it seems like this has taken a long time. I'm sure it has. A lot of different obstacles, but it's coming along, and we thank the Lord for what he's providing for us as a church, and they're already

0: doing sheet rock work, so hopefully, you know, you can see the end in sight there. But God is building things in a different way. And I want you to consider God's building. That's a big thing to say God's building something. I want to know what he's building. I want to be involved in that. And the Corinthians were definitely involved in that. And the Bible says in 1 Corinthians 3:9, "For we are laborers together with God. Ye are God's husbandry. Ye are God's building." The first thing I want to say about this building that's God's building is that God is the builder of his building. And we'll get to just a second about how there are co-workers there, but it's God's building. And he's going to make sure it's built correctly and has the right foundation. Jesus said in Matthew 16 and verse 18, he said, "I will build my church." And he's doing that today. He's been doing that for some time. Jesus is the builder of his church. The Bible tells us in Psalm 127, "Except the Lord build the house, we labor in vain that build it. Except the Lord keep the city, the watchman waketh but in vain." If anything is done right, God's got to do it. If the building is going to be right, God's going to have to be involved in the building of it. What is this building? It's not brick and mortar. It's not something that you can destroy. It's not something you can burn to the ground, because God built it. When God builds something, it has an eternal quality to it. It has a lasting effect to it, because what God does, he does forever. And what God does, he does right. And the Bible lets us know that this building is his church, as we've already quoted Jesus on the matter. God's building a church. I'd say this: God is not building a nation any longer. Now, he's building a holy nation, that is the church. But he's not building in a geographic place. As a matter of fact, my mind goes to three different places in the Bible, one in the Gospels, one in Acts, and one in the Epistles. Matthew writes, and of course other Gospel writers write as well, Jesus speaking to the hierarchy of the Jewish religion, and he said to them, "You're the builders. And you builders have rejected the chief cornerstone of the building." In other words, you don't want God's building. You want your own building. He said that in the Gospels. He said it's quoted also in Acts. "The stone which the builders rejected is made the head of the corner." Peter again writes about it in 1 Peter chapter 2. The stone which the builders disallowed, God made the head of the corner. What I'm trying to tell you is everybody doesn't want this building, and everybody's not interested in this building, because if you're building something else, you don't want anything to rival your building. And Jesus called these the hierarchy of the religion of Judaism. He called them builders. You know what they were building? They were building a religion. I'd rather be in God's house than be in religion. Amen. Who cares if you build a religion? Religions are a dime a dozen. You can find any religion you want to on the internet. I mean, you can find religion in worshiping rhinoceroses and white people and totem poles, and you can find any religion you want to find. But they were so consumed with building a religion, they rejected what God is trying to build there. God wanted a house. He wanted a place where God met with people, We know he met with people in the Old Testament in the house that was built, but these builders that were entrusted with building something for the glory of God, where God, they weren't interested anymore with God meeting with people. They were just interested in the propagation of their own religion. He says, I'm not interested in that. You're building the wrong thing. You know, you can be very involved in building something, be building the wrong thing. They wanted to build a religion. Some of them wanted to build a nation. The nation of Israel. I understand all that the Bible says about the nation of Israel. I understand it. But I'm going to tell you right now, God, right now, is not in the business of building the nation of Israel or the nation of the United States of America. That's not his building program. Are you with me there? He doesn't need any nation. He's not trying to prop up a nation. He's trying to prop up and build up a house where he can meet with people, all lands, all nationalities, all backgrounds. God wants to build a house. He's building a church. And so we need to be careful, you know, we can get so involved in building other things that aren't his church and be occupied with other things. I say if God is building a church, that makes it pretty important. The building is very important. And he's the builder of it. And it will succeed. And every last part of the occupants of that building are going to land safely on the shores of glory. And one of these days, the church is going to get out of here. And the Lord will be finished with the building. But right now, he's in a building program. God is working. You say, I don't see God in the world. Well, you need to look more at the church. Why isn't God at work more? He is, but you may have to go around the world to find it. You may have to take some travels to see all the work that he's doing. God is building his church. He's the builder of it. But then this is the great truth in verse number 9. If you look at your Bible again with me, he says, for we are laborers together with God. God does not want to work alone. In other words, he's not doing the work by himself. Oh, what a truth. If you think God is just going to do everything by himself, you're very mistaken. How would you like to take on a job and take that job and it was a big task and you had all need of all these workers and you go out to the job and nobody was working but you? No, there's co-laborers, there's co-workers in every big job. Nobody's going to build a skyscraper alone. God Almighty's building something a lot bigger, something a lot more important than a skyscraper. He's building a church and he wants co-workers. You say, well, why don't he build it all himself? Because he's allowing you and I to have the privilege to work with him. We're laborers together with God. What a phrase in the Bible. Thank you, Lord, for putting it that way. He could have said, ye are laborers together for God. But he didn't even say that. He says, you're not working for God. You get to work with God. God doesn't just give us a bunch of slips and say, all right, I'll pay you, go out there and work. No, God says, I'm going to go out there and work. Do you want to work with me? Oh, what a joy to be able to work with God and see his hand on your hand and his involvement. And I'd say this, if God Almighty is not involved in what we're doing, then we need to change direction or come to him and say, oh, Lord, we want involved in your business. Your labors together with God. If you're just trying to build your house, it's not going to work. God Almighty's got to be involved in the building. You got to work together with him. If you're going to build a marriage, you got to work together with God on it. If you're going to build children, you've got to work together with God on it. If a church is going to be built, people have to work together with God. Have you ever worked with somebody and you're doing what they're just undoing everything you tried to do? We ought not work against anyone. We ought to work with someone. We don't work against God. Work with God. You're laborers together with God. What a high privilege. What a high privilege. Now he says, we are laborers together. He mentions Apollos in verse number 5 and 6. He watered and Paul planted. He says, we're just all laborers together with God. There are co-workers. These co-workers, you know, I'm amazed. We not only get to work together with God, we get to work together with God's people. They got, the Corinthians were part of the workers. God got to work together with them. You know, so many times, if you've read the New Testament very well, you know when Paul gets down to the end, usually when it's at the end of his letter, he starts naming all the people that worked with him. He talks about his fellow workers and his fellow laborers, and he appreciated all the people he got to work with. You know what's sad? Some people can't work with anybody. That's why some people have to work for themselves, because they can't get along with anybody else. You know, you need to learn how to be a co-worker. That's why marriages don't work sometimes. People don't know how to work together. That's why churches don't work sometimes. People haven't figured out how to work together. Are you a co-worker or are you a freelancer? I mean, the work of God is so important, and the house getting built is so important. We don't need any freelancers. We need co-laborers. We need people to labor together with one another and together with God. And what a privilege he'll let even the Corinthians be involved in that work. We can all add something. In verse number 10, he says, according to the grace of God which is given unto me, as a wise master builder, I have laid the foundation, and another buildeth thereon. But let every man take heed how he build. Every man has the, if you're saved by the grace of God, if you're a part of God's husbandry, if you're a part of God's building, every piece of the puzzle, every man can be involved in adding to the work and working together with God and one with another.
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For this is the love of God, that we keep his commandments, and his commandments are not grievous. For whosoever is born of God overcometh the world, and this is the victory that overcometh the world, even our faith.

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0: This is the Gospel Hour, making known to this nation the gospel of Jesus Christ. 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
1: Our Father, in the name of the Lord Jesus, direct us as we study thy word today. Speak to my heart and speak through these lips of clay to the unseen tens of thousands across this great country. Now, Father, you know the burden that I carry, the burden financially, the burden spiritually, and the burden physically. Now, Father, lay it upon the hearts of our dear friends to share this burden in Jesus' precious name. Amen. Now, beloved, if you have your Bibles, turn, please, to Acts chapter 4. Now, yesterday, I continued our series on morality or immortality, the new birth or salvation. In Acts chapter 2, I read primarily Acts 2:47 as a text. And the Lord added daily to the church, the Lord added to the church day by day those who were being saved day by day. Now then, today I'm going to give you a little message from Peter's writings. That is, God spoke through Peter. He didn't write this, but Luke wrote it, and the Holy Spirit dictated it to Luke. And here is a message that Peter preached, and I want you to follow the words in the message. Acts 4 and verse 5. Now, I say again today that it is absolutely imperative, it's absolutely necessary to be born again or die in your sins. Now, beloved, I know, bless your dear heart, I referred yesterday to the dear man that wrote me a letter and said that my attitude had wrecked my health. That's all right. That's all right. That makes any difference what he thinks. He said if I wouldn't be so dogmatic and so stubborn and so hard-headed, then I'd get along better. Well, maybe he's right. Maybe he's right. But I'll tell you one thing. There's one thing I know. Now, I don't know so much about the body. I mean, by that, I'm not a doctor. Don't claim to be. Know very little about medicine, but there's one thing I know. This old book picked me up out of the miry clay. I was born again through the message of the Word of God, and I'm going to declare it just as long as God leaves me in this body, whether it's 1 week, 1 month, 10 years, or another 25 years. Doesn't make a difference. Now, Peter said, and it came to pass on the morrow that their rulers and elders and scribes

0: Annas the high priest and Nicaiopus and John and Alexander and all this crowd came to Jerusalem. Now verse 7, this is Acts 4:7. And when they had set them in the midst, they asked. Now they put the disciples right in the middle of this crowd of dignitaries, and that's exactly what they were, a crowd of religious dignitaries. And I tell you, that just really gets on my nerves and gets under my skin when some big outstanding religionist comes out with some newfangled idea about this is not necessary and that's not necessary and the other's not necessary. I want to say this, brother. Everything that was necessary in the days of Jesus is necessary today. And the faith of our fathers will stand in the judgment hour. Not the modern liberal, modernistic, corner-cutting ideas, but the faith of our fathers. Now, so the disciples are sitting right in the middle of this gang of dignitaries. And when they had set them in the midst, they asked, by what power or by what name have ye done this? Now that refers to the man that was so gloriously healed over here. Gloriously healed. All right, now read on down. Then Peter, being filled with the Holy Ghost. Peter being filled with the Holy Ghost. Let me say this. I have right here in my hand, on this day of our Lord, Tuesday, I have in my hand a book. In fact, I received three of these booklets from different people instructing me what I need to be an effective minister. They say I'm all right as far as I've gone, but I haven't gone far enough. Now let me tell you something. I'm Oliver Green. I've been born again. I've been baptized into the body of Christ by the Holy Ghost. I've been filled with the Holy Spirit and anointed by the Holy Spirit to preach the gospel. And I'm an old-fashioned, underline that, old-fashioned missionary Baptist preacher. Old-fashioned missionary Baptist preacher. Yeah, we have some Baptists, God bless you, that are liberals. Say, name one. Well, I don't have time to go into that on the radio, and I don't call names on the radio. I don't call names on the radio. I could name some liberals and back scratchers, and we have some in the other denominations. I'm a Baptist. I don't brag about it, but I'll tell you something else. I know some other folks that belong to some other denominations that have left some pretty black marks on the ministry, and I hate to say that. But you know, just because there are some liberals and just because there are some hypocrites in the ministry, you don't have any right to condemn all of God's preachers. God has some ministers and the devil has some. Now let me tell you something, friend. Instead of mailing me a bushel basket full of literature telling me what I need, you'd better be out here on the street corners and chain gang camps and penitentiaries and out here in the countryside trying to win souls. I'm saved. I'm saved. And I've been baptized by the Holy Ghost into the body of Jesus, filled with the Holy Spirit, and anointed by the power of God's Holy Spirit to preach the Word of God. Now, your literature, your stamps, and your time telling me that I'm all right as far as I go, but I haven't gone far enough. Now, let me tell you something. I have God Almighty, Father, Son, and Holy Ghost in my bosom, and my ministry is of the Lord. I'm not sponsored, I'm not sent, and I'm not supported by any religion or any denomination on the face of this earth. I'll tell you something else. I'm not trying to make Baptists out of folks. I'm trying to get people saved, born again, washed in the blood. That's right. And right now, right here on my desk, I have in my hand a booklet mailed to me today telling me that I need this and need that so that I can be an effective preacher. I know I'm a little preacher, but I thank God I know it. I know it, brother. I know I'm a little preacher, and I mean that. I know it. I know that I'm weak, and I know that I'm unworthy, but I know it. I know it. I thank God that I'm aware of it. But I tell you what, I'm depending on Jesus and the precious Word of God. Yes, sir. And I take my dictation from Almighty God, not man, not man. I have the book in my hand that I follow, the book the 66 books that's called the Bible. Amen. Old-fashioned King James Version. Yes, sir. That's what I'm going to use. Now then, Peter, filled with the Holy Ghost. I've been filled. Say, preacher, have you been filled with the Holy Ghost? I certainly have. I've been filled. I've been baptized in the body of Jesus Christ by the Holy Ghost. I've been filled with the Holy Spirit, anointed by the Holy Spirit to preach the Word of God. Yes, Peter was filled, and here's what he said. He said to the elders of Israel, if we this day be examined of the good deed done to the impotent man, by what means he is made whole, be it known unto you all, and to all the people of Israel, that by the name of Jesus Christ of Nazareth, whom you crucified, whom God raised from the dead, watch it, even by him doth this man stand here before you whole. Now listen, Peter preached the death, the burial, and the resurrection of the Son of God. And he said, this miracle has happened in the name of Jesus Christ of Nazareth. Jesus Christ of Nazareth. In his name, this miracle hath been performed. Now read on down. You crucified him, and God raised him. Now, verse 11. This is the stone, which was set at naught by you builders, which is become the head of the corner, the head cornerstone, the head of the corner. This is the stone. Jesus Christ of Nazareth. This is the stone which you builders set at naught, but is become the head. Now, here's the verse. Neither is there salvation. Neither is there salvation in any other. Now watch it. For there is none other name under heaven given. None other name under heaven given among men, whereby we must, we must be saved. Now, is that clear? You say, certainly, preacher. Certainly that's clear. All right. Then why should there be so much confusion? Now, just a moment. And please, beloved, don't mark me down a critic. I'm not. If you buy insurance, you read the fine print. You want to know that the company will stand behind the policy. Bless your heart. You wouldn't buy insurance from a company you never heard of. You wouldn't buy insurance from a company that didn't guarantee to stand behind the policy and that had the capital to stand behind the... No. And you wouldn't buy property without having the deed looked into by a competent lawyer. You wouldn't do that. But yet, bless your heart, you accept anything. You say, just so I'm sincere. Yes, you can buy an insurance policy with all sincerity, and it wouldn't be worth the paper that it's written on. Wouldn't be worth a penny. You could buy a piece of property, and if you couldn't get a clear title to it, if it was entangled and you couldn't get a title, if the taxes had eaten it up, then you'd just be left whole in the bag, and it'd be empty. Now, I'm saying all that to say this. Listen, I'm not hard-headed and I'm not stubborn, but I just believe the Bible's right. Now there is none other name under heaven given among men, nor the name. But now listen, you'll have to admit this. You can't deny it. We have scores of religions on earth today. Here's a religion founded by this man, and this man, and the other man, and this woman, and that woman, and the other woman. And here is this group and that group and the other group. And they have this Bible and that Bible and the other Bible. And one crowd worships this way and another crowd that way and somebody else the other way. It's just like the precious woman. We'll study about her. The precious woman. She said, Lord Jesus, our fathers worshiped in this mountain. Now the Jews say Jerusalem is the place. Now, where do you say? Jesus said, you worship you know not what. Now he said, you don't know what you're talking about. Now listen, beloved. There is one God, one mediator between God and men, the man, Christ Jesus. 1 Timothy 2:5. 1 Timothy 2:5. One God, one mediator between God and men, the man, Christ Jesus. Now, if that's Bible, let's believe it. There's one name given for salvation. One name. Jesus Christ of Nazareth. Dead, buried, risen. Jesus Christ of Nazareth. Dead, buried, risen. According to the Scriptures. One name. One name. No other name. Now, I'm not hard-headed. I'm just telling you what the Bible says. There is no other name under heaven given. No other name under heaven given among men whereby we, M-U-S-T, must be S-A-V-E-D. Now, you can get religion in a lot of names. And I'm not fighting. If this Bible's right, let us preach it. Let us believe it. Let us live by it. And let us die by it. And if it's not right, let's junk it. Let's junk it. All right. No other name. Jesus Christ of Nazareth. Whereby we must be S-A-V-E-D, saved. Now listen, kind friend, Baptist friend, Methodist friend, Presbyterian friend, Holiness friend, Catholic friend, Episcopalian friend, Nazarene, Christian Missionary Alliance, Salvation Army, oh, I could go on down the line. There are a lot of good folks, a lot of good folks, a lot of saved folks in many, many, many denominations, a lot of saved folks. But I'm talking to you, Baptist, Methodist, Presbyterian, whatever, I'm talking to you. Have you been saved? Have you been saved through the name of Jesus Christ of Nazareth? If you haven't, you're lost. You say, Brother Green, I'm a Baptist. That's good enough for me. It's not good enough for God. You say, I'm a Methodist, and that's good. It's not good enough for God. You say, I'm a Pentecostal, and that's not good enough for God. You must be saved through the power of the name of Jesus Christ of Nazareth. Dead, buried, risen, hallelujah. He lives. He lives. You ask me how I know He lives. Praise God. He lives within my heart. That's how I know it. Now, this business of being born again comes only one way. Through the name of Jesus. It's not morality. It's not churchanity. It's not good living. It's not right living. It's not doing the best you can. It's not sincerity. It's not baptism. It's not a church letter. It's a name, the name of Jesus Christ of Nazareth. Whosoever shall call upon the name of the Lord shall be saved. For there is no other name under heaven given among men whereby we must, M-U-S-T, it's absolutely necessary, it's an imperative. No ifs or ands about it, it's just must. You must be saved. Now listen. I'm trying hard for days. This is the second month. Entering the second month, I'm trying hard to get you to see that morality will never save you. No man ever had a better daddy than I had. My dad was a good man, a clean man, an honest man. I don't believe my dad ever took 5 cents off anybody. If he did it, he did it ignorantly. I was a farmer boy, and we rented ground. And my dad always said, give the other man the leftovers. Don't take it. Don't ever take anything. When you divide up the corn, if there's any left, after you divide it 50-50, if there's a part of a bushel, give it to him. Don't you take it. Give it to him. That's the kind of a daddy I had. Never heard him swear in my life. Never heard him curse or swear. Never smelt beer or liquor on his breath. So far as I know, he never tasted of it in any way, shape, form, or fashion. Never heard him say or argue or fuss at my mother. My dad's dead and gone. But my dad wasn't saved. He's in paradise, his spirit, his body's in the ground. My dad wasn't saved until just a few short years before he died. He was a good man. He was a moral man. He was an honest man. But he wasn't born again until a short time before he died. He spent his last few years serving Jesus. And up until that time, he was just a good man. Now listen, beloved. No other name. No other way, no other door, salvation in none other. You must be born again. Morality will not do it. It takes more than morality to get you to heaven. It takes the new birth. The new birth. And the only way you can be born again is in the name of Jesus. We're saved through the name, the death, burial, and resurrection. Believe on the Lord Jesus Christ, and thou shalt be saved. Whosoever shall call upon the name of the Lord shall be saved. Now, if you do not know beyond a shadow of a doubt, if you do not know beyond a shadow of a doubt that you're saved, bow your head right now and tell the Lord in your own words that you're lost and you want Him to save you. And praise God, He'll save you. And He'll write your name in the Lamb's Book of Life. And He'll give you joy unspeakable and full of glory. I want you to give your heart to Jesus, beloved. Don't fool around. Don't play around. It's dangerous. Be saved today. Father, honor the precious word and save the soul that's nearest hell. Save many souls, every soul that's under conviction. And we'll give you the praise in Jesus' precious name. Amen.
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2: Welcome into the Fellowship Broadcast on your Tuesday, and thank you for tuning in today. And we praise the Lord for allowing us to come together and to be with you, looking forward to what He has for us on the broadcast today. Lord willing, we'll be back in Psalm 5 in just a few moments, thinking about a life that God will listen to. And maybe one of the most important things that we have in our life is to know that God hears and answers our prayers. So Lord willing, we'll be visiting Psalm 5 here in just a moment. Also wanted to say thank you so much for your prayers for the camp meeting last week. God blessed in the annual meeting of the Fellowship Tract League in a mighty way. I think Thursday morning was probably some of the most powerful preaching I've ever heard in my life. And it was just, just tremendous. Brother James Jones was on another level. And I know he's a great preacher, but my goodness, ministered to my heart and thankful for it. And just how God moved and worked and ministered to hearts all throughout the week. It was a tremendous blessing and honored to be a part of it. And, of course, the highlight of the week is people gathering together to break and box tracts and to load the container and see all of those tracts going out around the world. What a glorious blessing it was. And I was blessed as I was walking through the hallway on Tuesday, headed back towards the vehicle, and I heard someone talking to Brother John Brown about when they could bring a senior citizen group and how that would be. And he assured him that they wouldn't be picking up all the big boxes and loading the containers. They'd be breaking and boxing things, you know, tracks. And so I encourage you, reach out to the Track League and get in touch with them. And it'd be a blessing to take a youth group by, some senior citizens, maybe a church group, whatever it may be, and to be a part of a work day. And they have work days every Tuesday at the Track League. And so it would be a blessing. I was in another church on Wednesday night up in Xenia, Ohio. And one of the men of the church said, he said, I go down every week and help out with the Track League. And so on a work day. So they would love to have you and love for you to be a part. And but praise the Lord for his goodness to us and for a tremendous, tremendous camp meeting. And mark your calendars. It always begins the Sunday after Mother's Day, the Sunday after Mother's Day. And so go ahead and mark your calendars for next year. And Mother's Day is on May the 9th next year. So it will be technically the 17th, but it'll begin that Sunday. There'll be special people around and things. But so May the 16th through the 20th next year. So mark your calendars for that and make it a point to be a part. Saw some new faces this week. And you know what they said? We're going to be back. We're going to be back. And so looking forward to that, and be praying that God's hand would continually rest upon the Tract League and God would use it to see souls saved and lives changed. We'll be along with the Word of God out of Psalm 5 in just a few moments. But first, here's a letter from a life that's been changed by the power of a gospel tract.
3: 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I do not know what station it was on except for a Christian station. But I just listened to your wonderful program. Thank you for your ministry. Will you please send me some information about your ministry? I would like to learn more about it. I am not able to financially support your ministry on a regular basis, as I am a widow on extremely limited income. Although, as I stated there, I am not able to support your ministry financially, I sure can by prayer. Thank you for replying to my letter. May God continue to bless you and guide your ministry for His glory and honor. Sincerely in Christ, Mary.
1: I want to say this. God bless you, Miss Mary. And thank you, folks out there that do pray for us. And that is the most important thing we could ask of any of you. Pray for the Fellowship Tract League. If you have a prayer list, just put FTL on there, Fellowship Tract League, and then pray for us. And then those of you that can give And God bless you that those that do give. And as we all partner together, those of us that work here at the Fellowship Tract B, and those of you that pray for us, and those of you that give, together we are seeing people saved. 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Box 164, Lebanon, Ohio, 45036. 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
2: Thank you for tuning into the broadcast today. And we find ourselves in Psalm 5 once again and thinking about a life that God will listen to. And we began last week looking at these thoughts and how that there is this public cry, if you want to say it that way, this private life that God pays attention to. And he says, give ear to my words, O Lord. Consider my meditation. And what we think about, what controls our mind and our heart, is as important as anything. But when we come to this plea for God to hear my voice, and there seems to be this commitment that is made that he says, my voice shalt thou hear in the morning. There's persistence that we find here. He said, in the morning will I direct my prayer unto thee and will look up. And when we come to that, we come to this place where we probably don't like to think about it, because we want to think, well, God is gracious and he'll hear me when I cry. But there is proof in Scripture that our prayers can be hindered. We find that if we pray selfishly, that we pray to consume it upon our own lust, that God will not hear and answer our prayer. We also find that the importance of the relationship between a husband and wife, that your prayers not be hindered. The Bible speaks of that. And yet when he comes here, there seems to be this purity of life that is emphasized. And it seems to be maybe even a commitment that he's making to live this life that I know you're going to be listened to, that you know you're going to listen to. He says, I'm going to look up. Why? For thou art not a God that hath pleasure in wickedness. Neither shall evil dwell with thee. The presence of God is where the answer is. And when we pray, we're in the presence of God. And he says that wickedness, evil, will not dwell with thee. He speaks about that frivolous life that many would think about, and how the foolish shall not stand in thy sight. And he said, thou hatest all the workers of iniquity. Those that would promote a thought life, and those that would promote a practical life that is in disagreement with you and your word. He said, Lord, you hate that. You hate that. He said, but as for me, this commitment that's made, this purity of life that desires to be lived, but as for me, I will come into thy house in the multitude of thy mercy. This is a life that God will listen to. A life that we find that is totally leaning upon the mercy and the grace of God. And he said, and in thy fear will I worship toward thy holy temple. He is going to endeavor to live the right life and have reverence towards God. And you and I would have to admit, and later on, this passage of Scripture, he tells exactly how these things happen. You and I would have to admit that none of us are perfect. None of us are without sin. None of us without failure. None of us exceed any kind of righteousness in ourselves. We must admit that. But we can determine by the help of the Lord that God would help us to live a life that is pure and holy, as God has said, be ye holy as I am holy, and that God would help us, that we would personally and practically live a life that is endeavoring to be in line with the truths of the Word of God, and that we'd have a right view of who God is. One of the greatest things you'll ever do is become confident in the character and the person of God and come to him in that confidence and with that assurance that he is righteous and holy, and yet by his grace that he has accepted us and allowed us to enter into his presence. And I believe that if you and I would come with a purpose in our mind, with purity in our heart, with a proper reverence towards God, we will be living a life that God will listen to. And he expounds upon that. And Lord willing, we'll look at that on the next broadcast.
1: 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I'm on my way to heaven and enjoying the journey. Are you?
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0: Hello, friends. This is Brother Troy Young, welcoming you to another exciting broadcast of the Voice of the Appalachians. 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
2: 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I love the phrase, in God we trust. That phrase is inscribed and plastered on most every wall of government in America. You'll find it in the House of Representatives. You'll find it in the Senate chambers. You'll find those words, in God we trust, across America. The phrase's history traces back to a few key moments. For example, in 1814, Francis Scott Key penned a poem and later a song. The inspiration for the phrase comes from the fourth verse of the Star Spangled Banner, which says, "And this be our motto, in God is our trust." It was during the American Civil War in the 1860s that there was somewhat of a spiritual awakening among the soldiers. A preacher there by the name of Reverend M. R. Watkinson, he wrote a letter to the Secretary of the Treasury, Salmon P. Chase, requesting the recognition of God on U.S. coins. Congress passed the Coinage Act in 1864, adding the phrase in the beginning to the newly minted 2-cent piece, and now on every coinage of every coin and dollar that is printed, in God we trust. During the Cold War in the 1950s, to differentiate the United States from the godless Soviet Union, Congress passed a joint resolution in 1955 requiring the phrase on all U.S. currency. And then in June 14, 1956, President Dwight D. Eisenhower signed a law officially making the national motto of the United States, in God we trust. Chief of the Supreme Court, Justice Earl Warren. Now, Earl Warren had a lot of liberal viewpoints and tendencies, but he was quoted in February of 1954 by Time magazine from the prayer breakfast in Washington. In attendance that day was President Eisenhower, the Vice President, cabinet members, congressmen, diplomats,

0: diplomats and businessmen. And he spoke on the historical role of Christianity that has occupied national life in America. He said, and I quote, "I believe no one can read the history of our country without realizing that the good book and the spirit of our Savior have from the beginning been our guiding genesis. Whether we look to the first charter of Virginia, or to the charter of New England, or to the charter of the Massachusetts Bay, or to the fundamental orders of Connecticut, the same objective is present: a Christian land governed by Christian principles." He closed his speech in saying, "I believe the entire Bill of Rights came into being because of the knowledge our forefathers had of the Bible and their belief in it. For example, the freedom of belief, of expression, of assembly, of petition, the dignity of the individual, the sanctity of the home, equal justice under law, and the reservation of powers to the people. I like to believe we are living today in the spirit of the Christian religion. I like also to believe that as long as we do so, no great harm can come to our country." Now, it is obvious that people, families, churches, and nations have times that they drift, sometimes slowly, sometimes swiftly, away from the principles of the Word of God. And when we leave the principles of the Word of God, God always gives His men and His messengers the message to call people, to call families, to call churches, and to call nations back to a renewal of faith and obedience to the Word of God. Most of the time, that is the result of a national disaster, war, or calamity. When our boys are dying on foreign soil, we have a tendency to call people to prayer. When we have the threat of terrorists coming to our nation, there is an increase and an interest in God blessing our nation, and so we have a national call to prayer. Rarely is the call to revival the result of a decision in the time of blessing and prosperity. But I want to say this morning, even though we are not in the midst of a national war and we do not face imminent danger, there is much a need for the call to revival today, as there is as if we were losing our boys, as we have in wars past, if we were hearing those reports today. This year is the celebration of our nation's 250th birthday, and there is no better time, there is no better way to celebrate than to remember where God has brought us from and give a clear and clarion call to say to America, not just as a whole, but to us as individual citizens, and say, we need to renew our life to the Word of God and our faith in Christ. Now, when you go through the Bible and you find times of revival, when folks call for revival, sometimes they have different meanings in mind. Some think it's a song fest or a singspiration. I'm not against that. I love patriotic singing. I love that we fellowship. I love the 4th of July, Memorial Day, all of those celebrations. But the call to revival is far more than that. It's more serious than that. We need to do more than shoot fireworks and wave flags. We need to do more than eat hamburgers and hot dogs and have sack races. We need a revival that calls our people, you and me, back to our faith in God and obedience to the Word of God. So I chose for an example what happened in the nation of Israel under the leadership of the young king by the name of Josiah. There are four words that I want to give you that revival includes this morning. First of all, it includes a rededication. Now notice what I mean in that. These verses tell us a remarkable story. Get the picture, if you will. The temple had been neglected. Imagine if we had not met in this building for months or maybe a year. Imagine what would happen if we just came in and attempted to turn the lights and the air on, and nobody had been in here for months or years, and the dirt and the dust and the damage that would have been done, the leaks that would come to the building, and all of those things. Imagine the temple was in bad repair. But worse than that, when they went in to clean the building and prepare it for worship, they found something that they had not seen in a long time. They found the book. In fact, it was almost as if it was a discovery of the ancient past when Hilkiah made the announcement, "I found a book." For you see, church is not just about our fellowship. Church is certainly not about my opinion or yours. Church is about coming to see what thus saith the Lord and deciding, I'm going to do what the book says. Notice, if you will, in verse number 8 of 2 Kings chapter 22. In Hilkiah, the high priest said unto Shaphan the scribe, I have found the book of the law in the house of the Lord. And Hilkiah gave the book to Shaphan, and he read it. Go to verse number 10. And Shaphan the scribe showed the king, saying, Hilkiah the priest hath delivered me a book. And Shaphan read it before the king. And it came to pass, when the king had heard the words of the book of the law, that he rent his...
1: 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You don't want to miss tomorrow's broadcast as we continue the subject of One Nation Under God. Before we go off the air today, please note the following important announcements. 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

If you died today, where would you live throughout eternity? Here's how you can know how to be saved. God's Word has the answer. First, you must realize that you have no goodness to offer God. In Romans chapter 3 and verse 10, the Bible says, "As it is written, there is none righteous, no, not one." My friend, you cannot get to heaven by your own goodness, for in the eyes of God, you have no goodness. Second, you must realize that you are a sinner. In Romans chapter 3 and verse 23, "For all have sinned and come short of the glory of God." Now you know that in God's eyes, you are not good, but you are actually a sinner. Third, you must realize that your sins have placed a price of debt upon you. In Romans chapter 6 and verse 23, the Bible says, "For the wages of sin is death, but the gift of God is eternal life through Jesus Christ our Lord." Now you know that you have no goodness, that you are a sinner, and that your sins have earned you death in hell and eternal separation from God. But here's God's good news. God loves you. Jesus died for your sins and took your place so that he could pay all your debt of sin. In Romans chapter 5 and verse 8, the Bible says, "But God commended his love toward us, in that while we were yet sinners, Christ died for us." And here's how you can receive salvation, to know that you may have heaven as your eternal home. In Romans chapter 10, verses 9 through 11, the Bible says, "That if thou shalt confess with thy mouth the Lord Jesus, and shalt believe in thine heart that God hath raised him from the dead, thou shalt be saved. For with the heart man believeth unto righteousness, and with the mouth confession is made unto salvation. For the Scripture saith, Whosoever believeth in him shall not be ashamed." Now, my friend, do you believe that you have sinned against God, and that you are lost and doomed for hell without Jesus Christ? Do you believe that Jesus Christ died for you and your sins, that he was buried and rose again and is in heaven with his Father and wants to save you today? If your answer is yes to these questions, then you can be saved. Now you need to call upon the Lord. In Romans chapter 10 and verse 13, the Bible says, "For whosoever shall call upon the name of the Lord shall be saved." So if we take God at his word and claim his promises for your salvation, pray this prayer. Dear Jesus, I believe that you loved and died for me. I know that I am a sinner, and I am sorry, and I want to be saved. Please come into my heart and save me, for I accept you as my Savior. Thank you for saving me.

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1: Well, hello, good neighbor. Are you wide awake and raring to go? You say, well, yes, in the Philippines, it's 16 hours ahead of you, and we're ready to go to bed. Well, you might be in bed already, but I thank God for each and every one of you. And I hope that you're praying for our youth conference coming up on the 22nd. It's going to be great. Young people, get here. Come with a heart for God. We're going to have Elisha Swanson. Elisha, I love him. He's my nephew. He serves on staff here as our youth pastor, and he does everything. And I thank God for him. I think he's out on the road today traveling with the college, but he's singing with the choir live, so this is not all fine-tuned, all that. The Lighthouse. I think you'll enjoy it as Brother Elisha Swanson sings for us. Thank you for listening today on Revival Time from KNBBC Radio or whatever station you're listening on.

I tell you what, that was Pastors and Workers Conference singing, and that's a great song. Aren't you glad for the Lighthouse? God loves you. I'm so excited about our Bible study today, Genesis chapter 2. Get your Bibles open. Yesterday we saw that God, capital G, small letter O, small letter D, is mentioned 31 times in 31 verses. They're all the same. The God Elohim, he's God the Father, God the Son, God the Holy Spirit. That's what it means, plural in the Hebrew language, three or more. And so thank God for that. Well, today there's another word introduced to us, and I'm really excited about it, getting into it. I hope that you'll get your Bibles ready. Genesis chapter 2 today. Here's the Echoes of Joy. I love these girls. It's not the Echoes of Joy. What are we gonna sing, brother? You just choose the song, put it in right now, and we'll have him play it for us. And I don't know who's playing, but he's figuring it out. There you go. Let me see. Who is this? We'll see. Go ahead. You sing it. You play.

0: Our Lord introduces, that's a good song, isn't it? No Turning Back. Our Lord introduces a new word, and the word is found 11 times in chapter 2. Well, I want you to mark it, if you will. These are the generations, verse 4, 2, 4, of the heavens and the earth. They were created in the day that the Lord, we don't see that word before. The Lord God made the earth and the heavens. Mark verse number 5. For the Lord God had not caused it to rain. Verse number 7, the Lord God formed man. Verse number 8, the Lord God planted a garden. Verse number 9, and the ground made the Lord, and out of the ground made the Lord God to grow every tree. How about verse number 15, and the Lord God took man? How about chapter 2, verse 18, and the Lord God said, it is not good that man should be alone. I'll make him a helpmeet for him. Verse 19, and out of the ground the Lord God. Verse number 21, and the Lord God caused a deep sleep to fall upon Adam. And verse number 22, and the rib which the Lord God had taken from man made him woman, and he brought him to her, unto him. You know, God says, I want to introduce another word to you today. And I love this word. It means so much to me. You don't find it in chapter 1 because God's proving God the Father, God the Son, God the Holy Spirit. The only one you need in your life is God. God Almighty. Hey, you know, some of you kids, you grew up in a Christian home. Mom and Daddy, I've got it right now in our ministry. Mom and Dad grew you up in Sunday school, Sunday morning, Sunday night, Wednesday night, the Christian school, college, all these things. And now you're questioning, is there a God? The fool has said in his heart there is no God. You think this planet just exploded and here it is? How do you think we got here? Why is it that we have two eyes and one nose and one mouth and perfectly made God? And the Lord God, what's this word mean? Well, I love this word. I remember my father-in-law preaching this. Oh my goodness, 55 years ago, 56 years ago, I heard him preach on the Lord God. And I'll never forget what he said. The Lord God means, it's the Greek word Jehovah. You don't have Jehovah in chapter 1, but you have Jehovah in chapter 2. When man comes on the scene, he needs a Jehovah. What's a Jehovah? Jehovah is I am. What do you need? I can remember him saying it. I sat in the front row on the right-hand side of the auditorium, my right-hand side, his left-hand side. I can remember sitting there with my young bride to be, and we were sitting there. He said, the Lord God, he's Jehovah, he's the I am. Whatever you need him to be, here is what he said. Whatever you need him to be, he's that's what he is. I am. I am the one that can sustain you. I'm the one that can feed you. I'm the one that can care for you. I'm the one that can heal you. I'm the one that can give strength to you. I'm the one that can love you. I'm the one that can convict you. I am the one that can meet every single need in your life. Don't turn to anyone else. What are you thinking, Revival Time listeners? Don't turn to anyone. Don't turn to drugs. Don't turn to drink. Don't turn to immorality. Don't turn to filth. Don't turn to sin. Don't turn to self. Don't turn to crimes. Turn to God. God wants to govern your life. There's the battle. You don't want God to govern your life, do you? I want to govern my life. I want to do what I want to do. You're like Satan. I will be like the Most High. I will exalt my foe. I'll do it my way. Oh, no, you need the Lord God. You need the Lord God, the God that says, I am, Jesus said to me, I am Alpha, I am Omega, the in-between. I am. Oh, I thank God that he is the I am. I tell you, I need comfort in my heart. I do every day. I need comfort every day. There's sorrow in my heart. Every day there's situations that are so much bigger than I am. Every single day, I am. He says, I'll be your comfort. I need encouragement in my heart. Oh, he can encourage me. God's word encourages me. God's people encourage me. Revival time encourages me. And God uses, he's the I am. All you need to know that there's a God, chapter one. But you need to know there's a I am as well, a Jehovah. Woo-hoo! I tell you what, I get excited thinking about this. I thank God for all of you dear listeners today. You're such a blessing to me. I hope you'll write us a note. Let us know that you're listening. RevivalTime@nvbc.org. Father, give us a good day for thee. Help us to live for thee. Help us to trust in God, Jehovah. I am. Whatever we need him to be, he'll be exactly that. In Jesus' precious name, for his sake, amen.
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What a joy and privilege it is to come to your place of listening and share together with you another Harvest Time broadcast. I praise the Lord for this open door, this heaven-bought privilege that our Lord allows us day after day together by the radio and study His precious Word together. I trust that if it's at all possible, you will take the time out, get your Bible, and follow along with us in the study of the Word of God today. We're coming in our Bible to the book of James, chapter number 1, and we're continuing our study on the subject dealing with trials. The temptations, I said to you, are a solicitation to commit sin. They come from the devil, and his desire is to destroy us. But trials are a testing of our faith. They come from God, and they are to develop us as a child of God. Notice what the Bible said in the book of James, chapter number 1, and in verse number 1. The Bible said, James, a servant of God and of the Lord Jesus Christ, to the 12 tribes which are scattered abroad, greetings. Notice verse number 2. My brethren, count it all joy when you fall into divers temptations, knowing this, that the trying of your faith worketh patience. But let patience have her perfect work, that you may be perfect and entire, wanting nothing. If any of you lack wisdom, let him ask of God, that giveth to all men liberally, and upbraideth not, and it shall be given him. That's reading the first 5 verses of the book of James, chapter number 1. Now, we've already looked at the temptations and learned about them and how to deal with them. Now then, we're going to begin looking at the trials that come into our life as a Christian and learn how to deal with them. And again, let me emphasize, when something happens in your life that causes you to think about your relationship with God, is this a test? Is this a trial? What is this? The first thing we ought to do is examine ourselves and make sure it is not a chastisement that the Lord is bringing into our life because of some transgression. Also, let me just add to that, we ought to make sure that it's not just some tongue lashing that society is throwing at us, because there will be those tongue lashings that come to you if you live for the Lord Jesus Christ. Not everyone will speak well of you, and not everyone will have good things to say to you or about you. But after you pass the test, is this a suffering that I am doing because God's chastening me for some transgression? Or is this just somebody, if I may use the expression, running their mouth, trying to tear me down? Then if that's it, ask God's blessing upon them who are trying to tear you down, or then get forgiveness of your sin by confessing it and forsaking it, and go on and serve God, and the problem is settled. But when you have passed that area and the suffering is still there, and we want to know why we're suffering and what is God's purpose and intent for allowing this to come into our life. I said to you on yesterday, there are several areas that God allows us to suffer in, and we want to look at them and learn the lesson that God wants us to learn when we suffer these things in our lives. Let me say to you, first of all, that God allows trials to come into our life to develop us for Christian service. Notice in the book of James, chapter number 1, here again we have that word, temptation, when in reality, it's not an enticement to sin. It is not a solicitation to commit evil. But in verse number 3, the text very plainly reveals to us that it is a trying of our faith. So we know this is not from the devil to destroy us, but this is from God to develop us. Now, it's very easy for the Christian to look at the testing of his faith and ask the question, why is this happening? Why am I going through this trial? Why is God allowing these things or this thing to happen in my life? Well, if we read the context, God lays out very plainly and in a very simple manner the reason for the trying of our faith.

0: comes into the life of the believer. Let's read it again, and then I'll deal with it. Notice in verse number 3, the Bible said, knowing this, that the trying of your faith worketh patience. But let patience have her perfect work, that you may be perfect and entire, wanting nothing. Let me deal with those two verses, and then we'll move on. First of all, God allows the trying of our faith to come into our life to develop our patience. Notice verse number 3. The Bible said, knowing this, that the trying of your faith worketh patience. Now, I cannot see you, and I do not know who listens by the radio today, but I know people. And as I think of this verse of scripture, then the question arises in my mind, is there anyone listening to my voice today who has need of help in the area of developing your patience? Now, if I could see you, every hand should go up, because each of us are very short in the area of patience. We're kind of like the fellow who was heard praying one time, and he said, Lord, I need patience. Oh, God, give me patience, Lord, right now. Hurry up, Lord, I need patience right now. We are very short on patience. But God allows these trials to come into our life to develop our patience. You remember the Bible said over in the book of Romans, chapter number 5. Let me turn over there and get that. Romans chapter number 5. And the Bible said in verse number 3, and not only so, but we glory in tribulation also, knowing that tribulation worketh patience, and patience experience, and experience hope, and hope maketh not ashamed, because the love of God is shed abroad in our hearts by the Holy Ghost, which is given unto us. So God allows tribulation to come into our heart to work patience in the life of His people. Now, my friend, listen, there's nothing wrong with you being a baby Christian one time, but we're not supposed to be a baby Christian all of our life. God develops our patience by the trials of our faith. The testing of our faith worketh patience. And God allows these to happen to us to develop our patience. And my friend, until you and I get to the place where we have self-control, may I say it, we quit flying off the handle every time something happens. We get upset and go all to pieces every time that things do not go our way. Then God will just run us through the test again and again and again until He develops patience in our life. You look at those who do not suffer much, then when they suffer little, it's like they go all to pieces. But someone who has continual sickness or suffering, things happen to them that would shake up the rest of us, but they take it patiently. You know why? God's brought them through this before. They've been through it again and again. They do not enjoy it, but they rest in the grace of God that God will bring them through again. It may be stormy today, but the sun will shine again. So trials come into our life to develop our patience. Then notice again in verse number 4, not only we suffer trials to develop our patience, but we suffer trials to develop our perfection. Notice what the Word of God said in verse number 4. But let patience have her perfect work, that you may be perfect and entire, wanting nothing. Now, not only does God allow trials to come into our life to develop our patience, but to develop our perfection. And that's not sinlessly perfect, but that is very plainly taught in the text, that you may be perfect and entire, wanting nothing. It speaks of spiritual maturity. God's method of developing His children from spiritual children to spiritual maturity is through the trials of their faith. A faith that is never tested is a faith that cannot be trusted. But when the faith is tested again and again, God brings us to spiritual maturity that we may be perfect and entire, wanting nothing or lacking nothing, as we would say today. So God allows you and I, who are saved by the grace of God, to suffer trials to develop us for Christian service, to develop our patience, to develop our perfection. And then look at verse number 5. He allows these trials to come to us to develop our praying. Now please hear what I'm saying. Verse number 5 is so often taken out of the context and made to say, if any man lack wisdom, let him ask of God. That's what it says, but take it in the context. You see, God allows suffering of trials to come into our life, not only to develop our patience, and not only to develop our perfection, but to develop our praying. Friend, we do not pray when things go well like we pray when things go wrong. And God will allow things to happen in our life that are beyond us to cause us to pray as we should pray. You say, what are you saying, preacher? I believe that God allows each Christian to suffer something to bring them to the end of themselves, where we come to the place like a helpless child. We crawl up to the throne of grace and we tell God he's got to do something. It is beyond us. It is beyond our control. We have come to the end of ourselves. And when we do that, it's as though God says, that's where I wanted you to come. That's why I allowed this to come in your life. I allowed this to come that you might learn how to pray and ask God for wisdom and allow God to develop your life and mold you and make you as he wanted you to be for the glory and honor of the Lord Jesus Christ. So God allows the believer to suffer trials to develop us for Christian service, develop our patience, develop our perfection, and develop our praying. If you're suffering a trial today, do not be afraid to ask God to let you know what he's doing and to complete what he has begun in the trial that you're suffering today. Father, take the word, use it to your glory. I pray in Jesus' name, amen and amen.
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0: Well, I trust you enjoy the broadcast today. 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Simply address that letter to Harvest Time, 179, Promise Land Drive, Resaca, Georgia, 30735. That's Harvest Time, 179, Promised Land Drive, Resaca, Georgia, 30735. 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

friends. This is Bob Shelton. I love to tell people that though they are sinners, God loves them. And he's made provision for their sin. He had to send his son, the Lord Jesus, into the world, and he came through the womb of that lovely little Virgin Mary. And at the right time, he went to a cross, and there he took upon himself the sins of all of those who have ever been born or ever will be born. He who knew no sin became sin for us. Why? So that we might be made the righteousness of God in him. You see, my dear friend, whoever you are, God loves you. And he's made provision for your sin. If you'll bow that heart of yours before him as a penitent sinner and simply invite his precious, crucified, and resurrected Son into your life, at the moment you call, he'll come. The Bible tells us, whosoever shall call on the name of the Lord shall be saved. You know, God's waiting to save you, but he's given you a free will. And he waits for you to come to him, admitting your need, confessing that Jesus is Christ, he's the Lord, and then open your heart in simple childlike faith. Invite him to come in. And you know, the moment he comes into your life, you have everlasting life. His word tells us, if any man has the Son of God, he's a child of God. If you receive the Lord Jesus Christ at that moment, you have everlasting life. You see, eternal life depends upon a personal acceptance of God's Son. Now, those who reject him are going to be separated from him for all eternity in a place made for the devil and his angels. You know, God didn't make hell for you, my friend. He made it for Satan and all those fallen angels. And if you die without Christ and go there, you'll be out of place. You'll be an intruder. God doesn't want you to die and go there. The Bible says he's not willing that any should perish, but that all should come to repentance. You say, well, preacher, then what do I have to do to have this eternal life? Join the church? Well, every Christian ought to join a good, sound Bible-preaching church, but that doesn't save you. You say, well, then getting baptized, then I'll have eternal life. Well, every Christian ought to be baptized, but that doesn't save anybody. You see, joining a church or being baptized are things that Christians do. They are not things you do to become a Christian. The only thing you do is to come to Christ just like you are. Now, you can't save yourself, but as a penitent sinner, you can open your heart and invite the Lord Jesus to come in. At your invitation, he'll come. Then there's the promise. He who has the Son has life. Eternal life is a matter of having Jesus Christ. My friend, if you've never done that, I would plead with you today. Open that heart of yours in childlike faith. Invite him to come in. At your invitation, he'll come.

so send I you to loneliness and longing, with heart a-hungering for the loved and known, forsaking home and kindred, friend and dear one. So send I you to know my love alone. So send I you to leave your life's ambition, to die to dear desire, self-will resign, to labor long and love where men revile you. So send I you to lose your life.

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1: This is Pastor Darrell Cox, pastor of the Trinity Baptist Church in Mocksville, North Carolina. 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We'll have a word of prayer, then a song, and then a sermon.

Amen. Thank you for tuning in today. This is Pastor Cox speaking to you from the radio room here at the church. 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Nurseries provided. The choir will sing. And a message from the Word of God. 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And then 7 o'clock on Sunday evening is our Sunday evening service. Trinity Baptist Church is an old-fashioned independent Baptist church located at 2722 Highway 601 South, Mocksville, North Carolina, 27028. That's our mailing address and physical address. We do hope that you'll take time to drop us a note or a card in the mail to let us know that you hear us on this station here. We appreciate it very much. Also, we run buses and vans. If you need transportation, feel free to call us at 336-284-2404. Leave your name on the answer machine or with the secretaries. Leave a good, clear address. We'll make sure you're contacted and picked up for church and Sunday school. We're going to play a song on the radio for you today, and then we'll come right back to the 13th chapter of the book of Luke.

0: In the Gospel of Luke, in the 13th chapter, verse number 6, he spake also this parable unto a certain man which had a fig tree planted in his vineyard. And he came and sought fruit thereon, and found none. Then said he unto the dresser of his vineyard, Behold, these 3 years I come seeking fruit on this fig tree, and find none. Cut it down, and why cumbereth it to the ground? And he answering said unto him, Lord, let it alone this year also, till I shall dig about it and dung it. And if it bear fruit, well, and if not, then after that thou shalt cut it down. Boy, you know something, as a Christian, we're to bear fruit. Now, there's no way around that. You can say, well, everybody's not. Yes, everybody is. Yes, they are. Jesus, anybody saved is supposed to. John 15:16, Jesus said, You've not chosen me, I've chosen you and ordained you. Now, look right here. I just want to ask you a question. Do you think that if God ordains something, that it'll be fruitful? I personally do. I think that it'll be, if God is in it, something will happen. Okay? And if God's in me, there ought to be some fruit. Now, we talked about yesterday a little bit, the fruit of the Spirit, and then there's the fruit of a Christian. So the fruit of the Spirit, you can find there in Galatians, in the 5th chapter, but then in the 15th chapter of John, he talks about us producing fruit as a Christian. Now, early in the 15th chapter, he says, Abide in me. In other words, have close fellowship with him. And if we abide in him and we have close fellowship with Christ, we'll be fruitful. Now, if we don't, we won't. This fig tree here in this vineyard, when the owner of the vineyard comes out, he said, 3 years I've come out here looking for fruit, and there's none. The dresser of the vineyard said, Give me this 1 year, and I'll dig around it and dung it and fertilize it, water it, care for it, do everything I can, and if not, then cut it down. You know, friend, it's really about time that Christians really wake up and say, you know, am I fruitful? Am I doing what God would have me to do? Am I doing anything I can do? Am I doing everything I can do to produce fruit as a Christian? And you know, I just want to say that I want to live on this earth as long as I can be helpful to the kingdom of God and the cause of Christ. I want to be. And really, when I get to where that I couldn't be a blessing to others, and I couldn't be used of God at all, you know, I would be better off with the Lord than I would be just to be here just for the sake of being here. Because God left me here for a reason. I believe every person, there's a will of God for your life. And I believe that is to produce fruit. Now, let me say this. On yesterday, we talked about this year also, will you neglect salvation? You know, the Bible said, Behold, now is the day, and now is the accepted time. Today's the day of salvation, 2 Corinthians 6:2. So if you're not saved, you don't say, Well, I'll wait till next year. You don't even know if next year's coming. You don't have any idea. You have no idea about that. So if you're going to get saved, you do it now. Boast not thyself of tomorrow, for thou knowest not what a day may bring forth. That's Proverbs 27 and verse number 1. This year also, will you neglect sin not being put away in your life? You know, I think about Pharaoh in the book of Exodus and the plagues that God sent on Pharaoh. You know, God called Moses and Aaron to go and confront Pharaoh, the king of Egypt, the children of Israel in bondage, and God wanted his people set free. And so the Lord sent Moses and Aaron to go see Pharaoh about turning him loose, and he said, Well, who is the Lord God that I should obey his voice? Well, let me tell you, he's just that. He's the Lord God, and whatever he says, we're to obey. And Pharaoh found out that he was God. But it was too late there when he did. He found out that the Lord is God. And, you know, friend, here in the 8th chapter of the book of Exodus, we see the plague of the frogs in verse number 6. It said, and Aaron stretched out his hand over the waters of Egypt, and the frogs came up and covered the land of Egypt. And the magicians did so with their enchantments and brought up frogs out of the land of Egypt. Then Pharaoh called for Moses and Aaron and said, entreat the Lord that he may take away the frogs from me, from me and my people, and I will let the people go that they may sacrifice unto the Lord. And Moses said unto Pharaoh, glory over me when I shall entreat for thee and for thy servants and for thy people to destroy the frogs from thee and thy houses, that they may remain in the river only. Listen what he said in verse 10. And he said, tomorrow. And he said, be it according to thy word, that thou mayest know that there is none like unto the Lord our God. And the frog shall depart from thee, and from thy house, and from thy servants, and from thy people, and they shall remain in the river only. Now, you know something, how foolish could somebody be that when you say, well, when do you want the frogs? When do you want us to ask God to remove them? And he said, tomorrow. Well, friend, why in the world would anybody want to live another day? And like old Dr. Hugh Pyle used to preach that famous sermon, one more night with the frogs. Why would anybody want to spend another day in that condition? You know, friend, procrastination's a bad thing, putting things off. And why would we want to live with sin one more day in our life when we confess it and forsake it and have the peace of God and the blessings of God upon our life? Why tarry in sin if we got things in our life that ought not be there? Don't say, well, I'll carry it another year. I'll carry it another day. I'll carry it another month. Friend, take care of that today and say, dear Lord, help me today, and I bring this to you. 1 John 1:9 said, if we confess our sins, he's faithful and just to forgive us our sin and to cleanse us from all unrighteousness. God bless you until tomorrow is our prayer.
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This week, we're going to give you some suggestions that might be able to help you to better pray for your missionaries. I think it's very important to have a list of your missionaries. And I mentioned a bookmark that my wife made for our church, just something to put in our morning devotional Bibles, and we can pull it out every day and call out the names of our missionaries and the field to which they're called, to name the country, to pray for that country. It's a valuable tool. So let me go down through this. Yesterday we covered the first two. Number one, pray for future missionaries. The harvest truly is plenteous, but the laborers are few. Pray ye therefore the Lord of the harvest, that he will send forth laborers into his harvest. And folks, let me give you a good report. Young people still are surrendering to the ministry. Yes, they are. I know, because I preach across the country some, and I preach a lot to young people. I remember standing in a conference recently, and I said to the young people that were there, we need 10,000 young men to accept the call of the Lord Jesus Christ, to be called into the ministry. We need 10,000 young men to shake this world for Jesus Christ. Well, after I got done preaching, young man that came to me and he said, preacher, you only need 9,999 now. As soon as he got done, there was another young man and he said, no, you just need 9,998. And by the time a line of young men got through, we were all the way down to 9,994. Boy, that was exciting to me. Hey, you know what, young man? God might call you. Come on, young lady. God might be preparing you to be a pastor's wife or a missionary's wife. Let's pray for future missionaries. Number two, pray for our present missionaries. And this is so important. The Apostle Paul wrote in 1 Thessalonians 5:25, brethren, pray for us. And so you're not going to be able to do that if you don't have a list of some kind. And so get that list. Number three, pray for the wife and children of each missionary. Now, when you ask your pastor for a list of missionaries, you don't want to just have the man's name on there or just him and his wife. But if you could have the name of the missionary and his wife, and all of their children's name, I think it's a wonderful thing. Many ladies in our church purposefully pray for the missionary wives that are on the mission field. I love that. I can't tell you how much I love that. Some of the families in our church, the children are praying for missionary children. Now, let's remember, a missionary family is a team. They're a team. The wife and the children serve alongside their husband and their father. They all need our prayers. When Satan can't discourage a missionary, he will often try to discourage his wife or children. Remember, these are real people, folks. Can we stop and say that? Come on. These are real people with real problems and real challenges. They face all of the same hard things that we do. Plus, they're trying to acclimate to a new culture. They don't have a family support system. They are trying to learn a new language. Think about this. Come on, let's pray for them. Let's pray for them. They deal with both physical illness and homesickness. They also deal with a daily level of stress that most of us will never understand. Now, if I plopped you down in a foreign country with a different culture and a different language and expected you to try to navigate your way through that, I'm going to tell you what, most of you would be back at the airport in 24 hours wanting to come home. And yet these people are willing to do this because God has broken their heart for a group of people. And so let's lift up not just the missionary, but let's pray for the wife and the children of our missionaries. Until tomorrow, let's continue to look for that blessed hope and the glorious appearing of the great God and our Savior, Jesus Christ. Amen.

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1: Once again, we say welcome aboard. It's good to be with you at this time. Brother Munn speaking. I program here called A Fisherman's 5-Minute Look at the book. Yesterday, the book of Psalms, Psalm chapter 18. I like the statement made by David here. How do we understand some things about our Lord? How do I take and study? We think about the realm of theology. What are some things that I can look at in the Bible to help me understand some of the characteristics of God? What is God like? Psalm chapter 18, verse 2. All right. David said this, the Lord is my, do you remember yesterday? Blank. The Lord is my what? The Lord is my rock and my fortress, my deliverer, my God, my strength, in whom I will trust. The Lord is my rock. We talked about yesterday a study of the rock. Very interesting. Because the characteristics of rock and rock formations would perfectly match the work of our Savior. Well, we think about the Father and our Savior, the Lord Jesus Christ. Just we talked about first as far as rock. What do you think of when you think of just something being firm and immovable? That's right. We think about a rock, you know. For that being true, as far as a rock is concerned, a wonderful foundation. Now, wouldn't that perfectly match? Well, the statement made about our Savior in 1 Corinthians chapter 3. For other foundation can no man lay than that which is laid. The foundation of the church, not upon Simon Peter. Jesus said, upon this rock, making reference to himself, upon this rock I will build my church. So, as far as the church, firm, immovable, you know. As far as that rock is concerned, I like the statement made in Luke chapter 6. It talks about a wise man. He said in verse 48, he said concerning this wise man,

a structure of rock. You got something that's there that's almost permanent as far as life itself is concerned. You know, I find, once again, sort of a parallel with the Lord Jesus Christ. You know, in Jesus Christ, I find perfect safety. You know, safety from the enemy. I'm glad there's a place that I can run. He said here, the Lord is my rock and my fortress, you know. As far as a fortress is concerned, what would it be built of? In my area here, we have a fort. Well, it's close to us. I've been there many times. It's called Fort Morgan. All right. It's made out of sticks, correct? No. It's made out of stone. It's made out of solid concrete. Some areas, I mean, just many, many feet thick, you know. So if you had a firm foundation and then you had a rock-like structure, you'd have perfect safety. And that's what I find in Christ. You wouldn't believe it, but David said then in Psalm chapter 61, he says, "Hear my cry, O God, attend unto my prayer. From the end of the earth will I cry unto thee. When my heart is overwhelmed, lead me to the rock that is higher than I. For thou hast been a shelter for me and a strong tower from the enemy. Lead me to the rock that is higher than I." It says, "For thou hast been a shelter for me." So in Jesus Christ, I find perfect security. I feel so sorry for people who believe that, you know, salvation's today, and then maybe tomorrow, all right, it could be gone, you know. And depending upon, they preach what's called conditional salvation, you know, it's conditional upon your life. I'm glad as far as salvation is concerned. My friend, it came from God. And as far as sustaining grace, that comes from God also. As far as salvation, salvation's of the Lord. And I'm glad as far as this salvation, when God saved me, my friend, he put me on a firm foundation. And then the security I have is likened unto a stone building. Oh, do you know the Savior? He provides for us a perfect foundation and perfect security. The Lord is my rock. Until tomorrow, Fisher Mund saying goodbye.

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0: was that?
1: 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I say that was the crack of dawn, Miss Sissy.
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0: Well, today we come to these last few verses in 1 Corinthians chapter 3, verses 18 through 23. It says, "Let no man deceive himself. If any man in you among you, if any man among you seemeth to be wise in this world, let him become a fool, that he may be wise. For the wisdom of this world is foolishness with God. For it is written, He taketh the wise in their own craftiness. And again, the Lord knoweth the thoughts of the wise, that they are vain. Therefore let no man glory in men. For all things are yours, whether Paul or Apollos or Cephas or the world or life or death or things present or things to come. All are yours, and ye are Christ, and Christ is God." So Paul warns with the closes with a warning about the craftiness of those who are carnally minded. Let no man deceive himself. Don't kid yourself. Don't lie. We deceive no one in the world more than we deceive ourselves. We're more prone to lie to ourselves than we are to anyone else. And we'll deceive ourselves without a thought. We might not otherwise dare to consider deceiving another person or lying to somebody else. Those who will not be honest cannot be helped. And any child of God who cannot take an honest look at themselves and be honest with God is beyond help. And so Paul gives us some good advice. We might appear to be wise among other members of our church, but we would be better off to look at ourselves as foolish if we have any hope of truly becoming wise. This doesn't mean that we're to think or to act foolishly. It means that we are to take upon ourselves a spirit of humility and realize that no matter how much we know, there is much more that we don't know. That we're always in need of divine wisdom. No matter how much we've grown in our spiritual life, the biggest room in the world is the room for improvement. No matter how much we strive for holiness, we still have our faults and must continue to crucify the flesh that we might live a spirit-filled life. The value of wisdom is in its source, and true wisdom is not found in the wisdom of this world. True wisdom is divine wisdom from above, which is a gift from God and an answer to prayer. James, the brother of our Lord, said in James chapter 1, verse 5, "If any of you lack wisdom, let him ask of God, that giveth to all men liberally, and upbraid it not, and it shall be given him." The Old Testament type would be the laver, the place of daily cleansing for those who had accepted the free will offering of salvation at the brazen altar. And the laver was also made of brass from the looking glasses or the mirrors of the women, according to Exodus 38:8. And brass, again, is a type of judgment. In chapter 11, Paul writes in greater detail about the self-examination of personal judgment in reference to communion. He says in 1 Corinthians 11:31, "For if we would judge ourselves, we should not be judged." So we got to take, again, an honest look into our own heart. There are many people who presume to know what's in the hearts of others who have never taken an honest look at their own heart. And looking into the laver is to look in the looking glass, in the mirror, and to examine ourselves and see if there's any fault or flaw in our lives. It says, David said, "Search me, see if there be any wicked way in me." It's a wise thing for us to find it and correct it rather than have God search it out and correct it. The laver also contained water for cleansing. That's a type of the Word of God. This water has always been used to sanctify, to cleanse God's people. We're told in Ephesians 5, verses 26 and 27, that speaking of Christ, that he might sanctify and cleanse it, speaking about the bride of Christ, with the washing of water by the Word, that he might present it to himself a glorious church, not having spot or wrinkle or any such thing, but that it should be holy and without blemish. The wisdom of this world is foolishness in the sight of God. It's of no value and useless. You might deceive those who know you. You might deceive yourself, but you're never going to deceive God. And God will take those who are worldly wise in their own craftiness. Paul is quoting from the book of Job. In Job chapter 5, verse 13, "He taketh the wise in their own craftiness, and the counsel of the forward is carried headlong." Incidentally, this is the only place in the New Testament that a quotation is taken from the book of Job. Now, this verse is taken from the first discourse of Eliphaz. He was the first of Job's friends to speak out. He suggested that Job was being punished for sin. Now, we realize that Job was not being punished for sin. His faith and devotion to God were being tested. But nevertheless, Eliphaz's statement is true. God does take those who are crafty in their own deceit. Now, the Greek word for craftiness that's used here is only found five times in the New Testament. Paul used it on four of those occurrences. The first time it's used by our Lord, who gives us an example of what Paul is writing about. In Luke chapter 20, we read how the enemies of the Lord Jesus Christ challenged his authority. The Herodians, Sadducees, and the scribes each came with a question with the intention of trying to catch him in a trap. And the Herodians came first with the question of tribute, taxes. Was it lawful to give tribute to Caesar or not? Jesus wasn't deceived by the foolishness of earthly wisdom. And it says in Luke chapter 20, verse 23, but he perceived their craftiness and said unto them, why tempt ye me? His answer of divine wisdom put foolish men to silence. And it says in verse 26, they could not take hold of his words before the people, and they marveled at his answer and held their peace. Of course, we know Jesus asked for the penny and whose superscription, whose image, and Caesar's. Render to Caesar the things that are Caesar, and to God's the things that are God's. You're not going to catch God in a trap. He'll trap you in your own trap. Well, what a terrible thing to set a trap for somebody else and be caught in your own trap. You look silly. Look silly. In verse 20, the Lord knoweth the thoughts of the wise, that they are vain. That word thoughts is also another word that you find in the New Testament as consider or reasoned or reasoning. It implies to come up with a plan. It's the same word that Jesus used in his parable of the rich fool in Luke chapter 12. He warned them against coveting the things of this world. We're told that the rich fool thought within himself. He thought he had plans that would set himself up with financial security for a long and happy life. He obviously had worldly wisdom. He had Wall Street wisdom, but he didn't have divine wisdom. His plan had yielded an increase so great that his barns couldn't hold it, and his investments paid off more than he figured they would, and he didn't know that God could read his thoughts and would require his soul to give an account before he could spend a nickel or build the first barn. God knows the vain thoughts of those who are worldly wise. They can't get anything past God. There are some who live only for the things of this earth. They live in the realm of the physical and material world with no thought for the things of God. They cannot understand spiritual things even though they could and should. And it's easy to become so entrapped with the things of this life that nothing else exists. Pablo Escobar was the head of the largest drug cartel in the world during the 20th century, the Medellin cartel in Medellin, Colombia. He supplied 80% of the world's cocaine, earning him the title of the King of Cocaine. Now, obviously, he had many enemies as a drug dealer, and as a result, he lived on the run constantly, moving his family from one safe house to another. And on one occasion, he showed up with his family at a safe house. It was winter. The house was cold. Somebody overlooked the fact that there was no heat in the house. And Pablo Escobar was one of the wealthiest and most powerful men on the earth. Of course, he had no security and safety. But his family sat in the house with no heat on a very cold winter night. And he pulled out a suitcase and started a fire with its contents. And that night, Pablo Escobar burned 2 million $1 bills to keep his family warm. $2 million for one night's heat. He stayed up all night, couldn't sleep, throwing a handful of dollar bills at a fire, into the fire at a time. He was a wise man. He had great wealth. He was crafty, but he was taken to his own deceit. You know, if you were to read on in Luke chapter 12, you'll find Jesus giving divine wisdom to the disciples, and his advice was not to worry about the temporal things of life, but rather to look at the things of God. Seek ye not what ye shall eat or what ye shall drink, neither be ye of doubtful mind. For all these things do the nations of the world seek after, and your Father knoweth that ye have need of these things, but rather seek ye the kingdom of God, and all those things, these things shall be added unto you. Fear not, little flock, for it is your Father's good pleasure to give you the kingdom. Sell that ye have, and give alms. Provide yourselves bags which wax not old, a treasure in the heavens that faileth not, where no thief approacheth, neither moth corrupteth. For where your treasure is, there will your heart be also. Pablo Escobar proved that his real treasure was his family, not his money. He burned his money rather than let his family go cold. Most people will never know what it's like to have $2 million to burn. You talk about having money to burn. But they will know what it is that they treasure. And a wise child of God treasures giving towards eternal reward on the day of Christ when we stand before him. Therefore, in light of these things, Paul gives some divinely inspired words for us as well. It's foolish to divide the church over Paul, Apollos, or Cephas. The kingdom of God wasn't theirs to give. It's God's to give. He'll give those things to each one of his saints who are wise enough to claim it from him. The glory of men will one day vanish with all the memories of this world. Psalm 84:11, for the Lord God is a sun and shield. The Lord will give grace and glory. No good thing will he withhold from them that walk uprightly. God has already provided for us everything we will ever need in life, in death, our present hour, our future, and in eternity to come. And in addition, we belong to Christ, who belongs to God. That's eternal. Can't ask for anything more, and we shouldn't settle for anything less.
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Come here, little man. Let Daddy hold you. How can such a little, tiny body change our lives so much? One thing is for sure, the Lord has used you to give me a wake-up call. Yeah, okay, you're right. You've given me a whole bunch of early wake-up calls. You know, son, I always wanted to be a success in my job. Now I've just got to be successful in a job that really

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0: In today's society, it's an unfortunate truth that many homes are fragmented and broken up. In some cases, bitter divorces have caused painful custody battles that may even include restraining orders. 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That's a heartache. Christian school administrators are not required to enforce custody agreements they know nothing about. But listen carefully. They are required, if they're made aware of legal requirements, to follow them precisely. Let me repeat that. You do not have to enforce agreements you know nothing about. 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The Christian Law Association recommends that administrators make an effort to learn about their students' home lives so they are not blindsided. If you need help, the Christian Law Association would be honored to try to help you.
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1: This is the More Sure Word Broadcast, a biblical preaching outreach of Pastor Brent Logan from the Sweet Springs Baptist Church in Ardmore, Alabama. We are so glad you've joined us today. And now, let's listen in from the pulpit of Pastor Logan.
2: The work of God is so important, and the house getting built is so important. We don't need any freelancers. We need co-laborers. We need people to labor together with one another and together with God. And what a privilege he'll let even the Corinthians be involved in that work. We can all add something. In verse number 10, he says, according to the grace of God which is given unto me, as a wise master builder, I've laid the foundation, and another buildeth thereon. But let every man take heed how he build. Every man has the, if you're saved by the grace of God, if you're a part of God's husbandry, if you're a part of God's building, every piece of the puzzle, every man can be involved in adding to the work and working together with God and one with another. Now, he does say in the crowd, there are some master builders. Verse number 10, he says, I'm a wise master builder. You know that this man's got to be filled with the Holy Ghost, because if anybody wrote that without being filled with the Holy Ghost, it would be a statement of pride. And Paul writes, he says, you know, we're laborers together with God, but by the way, I'm a wise master builder. Well, that sounds pompous, doesn't it? But you know, it's not, because it was the truth. If it wasn't for his wisdom, and if it wasn't for his understanding of how to do the work of God, there would be no church in Corinth. He came there, and he preached there, and he ministered there, and he knew what he was doing. He knew how to lead people to Christ. He knew how to preach the word of God to people. He knew how to disciple people. He knew how to organize people. He knew how to get the church together to do what God wanted. He knew how to teach the Bible. He was a wise master builder. He said, why do you bring that up? You know, the co-workers, all of us don't have the same job, but we're all working on the same building. Now, if you're just in church this morning and you're not saved, we want you to get saved. If you're in church this morning, you are saved, but you're just coming to church, we want you to be a co-worker. In other words, we don't want you to just sit. Yeah, some of these people that have their own businesses. We've got several of them here, construction businesses. If you've got a guy that's part of your team, and he doesn't ever do any work, what are you going to do with him? And he just sits there and watches everybody else work. You know why sometimes people don't get involved in the work of God? Because they want to be the wise master builder, but they're not qualified to be the wise master builder. They need to carry the sheetrock. God says, well, I don't like carrying sheetrock. Well, do what you can do, brother, but help the building. You know, the other day we had to carry sheetrock in. You know, it doesn't take a lot of wisdom to carry sheetrock. There is a way to hold it. But what if a guy, say like myself, I was part of the crew, say guy, you know, I don't know how to build anything, but I know how to carry sheetrock. Say if I went up to Brother Daniel and said, Brother Daniel, I don't feel like I need to carry the sheetrock. I think you ought to put me on the trim work. Well, I don't know how to do trim work. But oh, it's the pretty part, and then I'd get to tell everybody I did the trim work. But I don't know how to do the trim work. But I don't want to carry the sheetrock. That's just below me. I'm the pastor. I need to be able to do the trim work. You're going to have a bad building if I do your trim work. You're going to laugh when you walk in the building. He said, why do you bring that up? Listen, this is God's building. The church is God's building. And we all have the privilege, if we're saved by the grace of God, to be involved in its construction. But whatever place you can fill and whatever you can do, do it for God. If it's passing tracts, if it's keeping the nursery, if it's helping with Master Club, if it's going to the nursing home, amen, if it's cleaning the church, if it's mowing the grass, if it's making sure things are picked up, if it's greeting people at the doors, if it's teaching a Sunday school lesson, if it's working on a building or changing light bulbs, who cares? We all just want to be involved in God's building, because the truth is, when we change the light bulb, the hand of God is with us there changing the light bulb. You say, oh, God didn't care about that. God cares about everything. If he didn't care about everything, he wouldn't worry about how many hairs on your head. If he's interested in how many hairs on your head, don't you think he knows when a light bulb is out in his church? Or when a piece of paper's on the floor? Now we're preaching. The building I'm talking about. There's something more important than just your life. God's building is more important than your life. It's more important than my life. One of these days, your life's going to be gone. Your family's going to be gone. And if Jesus doesn't come, you're going to be on a mark, just in a piece of ground somewhere with your name and a date. And all your kids. But if you can get involved in something that God is building, what can I do? Volunteer. Yes. Amen. Because usually the menial labor for the building, nobody wants to do it. Oh, we need some people to carry sheetrock. Well, I'm busy. Need somebody to go out and pass out Vacation Bible School flyers. Well, if you're a master builder, great. If you know how to handle the Bible and teach people and God's given you that ability, great. We'll give you class. We'll let you fill the pulpit as long as you don't have pride with it. But if all you can do is keep kids, for God's sake, keep the kids.
3: Yeah. Amen.
2: Good. Help the church.
3: Yeah.
2: Amen. We had 6 parking spaces out here today. Maybe somebody said, preacher, I can't do anything for the church. Can you help people, direct people where the last few parking spaces are?
4: Yeah.
2: Well, what does that matter? I think everything matters to God.
3: Yeah.
2: Preacher, preach something big, important for my life. I am preaching something big and important for your life. Because if you don't get your life connected with the church, you're building something that has no lasting value. God is the builder of his building, and what a privilege that he lets us be involved. Laborers together with God. Verse number 9, would you look at it again? 1 Corinthians 3, verse 9, for we are laborers together with God. Ye are God's husbandry, ye are God's building. I see the word laborers. God's building requires labor. Labor. L-A-B-O-U-R, labor. Have you ever heard of a woman going into labor? Why do they say that? She's working awful hard to bring forth something very precious. You know what people don't like with life? They don't like labor. You know what the great thing is? These ladies, it's been said before, if men had to have babies, there wouldn't be any babies, because we'd have, you know, they're just too hard. We're not going to go through that. We're not going to put our body through that. You can go ahead and say amen. That's true. But these women, when they have these babies, and it's hurtful and it's terrible and it's the valley of the shadow of death all through that labor, and then they get on the other end of that and have that baby and they forget all about that labor. And the craziest thing, they want to have another one. But now, guys, don't do what I did with my wife right after we had our first night. She had her first baby. She just got through having hard labor. And I said, honey, you want another one? Don't do that. No, don't say that. That's not the right thing to say. But quickly, that goes away. And it's difficult. It's hard. You know, people don't want to do the hard thing. People don't want to do the labor. Come here, let me tell you something. If you're going to be a good Christian, you know it takes work. It doesn't take any work to get saved, because Jesus Christ did that work.
4: Amen.
2: You just have to believe on the Lord Jesus Christ and you'll be saved. But if you're going to be a good Christian, it'll take work. It'll take labor. And I'm going to tell you one thing right now. You know why we don't have a lot of good Christians? Because they're not willing to put any work into it. They don't want to read their Bible. They don't want to pray. They don't want to deny their flesh. Well, what are you going to build without work? You're not going to build anything. You just wait there. I just let God do all the work. He's not going to do all the work. He wants you to labor together with him. And if you don't cooperate with him, you're not going to be a good Christian. And the reason that we're not good Christians is not God's fault. It's not the Bible's fault. And it's not even our society's fault. The reason that people aren't good Christians is because they won't put the work in. You got to put the work in. Church is work. Your marriage is work. Raising kids is work. You know it's so easy to leave those children themselves. It's so easy for you not to do what God requires you to do in the matter of training them and teaching them and disciplining them. It would be so easy for you to put yourself in neutral because it's so much work to have a good family. And so many people aren't willing to do it. And they say, well, I'll just pray and trust it'll turn out right. It's not going to turn out right because it takes work to build something. And this is what I know. You know, not... Please excuse our construction. You know what's going to happen here in not too distant future? All this right here is going to be tore out. This whole wall is going to be tore out. This stage is going to be tore out. That baptistry is going to be pulled out. You know what I know? I can demolish it a whole lot quicker than I can build it. Matter of fact, we got some guys around here. They have a talent of demolishing things. I mean, they'll tear it down in fast hurry. I mean, it'll be gone. It's even fun to tear down things. And, yeah, you know how easy, you can tear down your spiritual life. You know how easy you can destroy your marriage. You know how easy you can destroy what God's trying to work in the lives of those children. You know how easy a church can be demolished? A local church. A little gossip here. A little bitterness there. Oh, it's easy to tear things down. The wise woman buildeth her house, but the foolish plucketh it down with her hands. It's so easy to tear down people. It's awful hard to build up people. It's so easy to criticize. It's hard to encourage. Come on now. I'm talking about God building. What if God went around every day just criticizing us for everything he saw wrong in our lives? I don't know about you. I'd be the first to admit he could criticize me like every 5 minutes. And that might be even being super spiritual. But he didn't do that. He's trying to build me up. He's trying to build me up on my most holy faith. He wants me to grow in the grace of God. He wants to make something in my life. And he's not constantly kicking me. I understand there's conviction and there's the Spirit of God dealing with my sin problems and all of that. I get all of that. I'm just saying it's so easy to tear stuff down. It's hard to build it. Be a builder, not a demolition guy. You can tear things down with your words. You can tear things down with your apathy, unconcern, lack of interest. We have churches all across this country that are being torn down and are dying one at a time. And there are few people that are standing up and saying, let's build this, let's build it up. Let me be a help. Let me be a worker. I will labor. I will do the work. Working for the benefit of the church and working on the church and laboring on it is more important than the labors we put on other things. And yes, look at your Bible. We'll need grace to do that. Verse 10, according to the grace of God, which is given unto me. It takes the grace of God to work. It takes the grace of God to labor. It takes his help, his encouragement. We all get tired. We all get weary. It takes the grace of God to do the work, to do what God wants us to do. But he's promised that his grace is sufficient for us.
1: 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We trust that the preaching of the Word of God has been a help to your heart. 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

0: It's time for the Daily Scripture Reading. Today's Scripture Reading comes from Romans chapters 9 through 12. That's the book of Romans, chapters 9 through 12.
1: Chapter 9. I say the truth in Christ. I lie not, my conscience also bearing me witness in the Holy Ghost, that I have great heaviness and continual sorrow in my heart. For I could wish that myself were accursed from Christ for my brethren, my kinsmen according to the flesh, who are Israelites, to whom pertaineth the adoption and the glory and the covenants and the giving of the law and the service of God and the promises, whose are the fathers, and of whom, as concerning the flesh, Christ came, who is over all. God blessed forever. Amen. Not as though the word of God hath taken none effect, for they are not all Israel, which are of Israel. Neither because they are the seed of Abraham are they all children. But in Isaac shall thy seed be called. That is, they which are the children of the flesh, these are not the children of God, but the children of the promise are counted for the seed. For this is the word of promise. At this time will I come, and Sarah shall have a son. And not only this, but when Rebekah also had conceived by one, even by our father Isaac, for the children being not yet born, neither having done any good or evil, that the purpose of God according to election might stand, not of works, but of him that calleth, it was said unto her, The elder shall serve the younger. As it is written, Jacob have I loved, but Esau have I hated. What shall we say then? Is there unrighteousness with God? God forbid. For he saith to Moses, I will have mercy on whom I will have mercy, and I will have compassion on whom I will have compassion. So then, it is not of him that willeth, nor of him that runneth, but of God that showeth mercy. For the scripture saith unto Pharaoh, Even for this same purpose have I raised thee up, that I might show my power in thee, and that my name might be declared throughout all the earth. Therefore hath he mercy on whom he will have mercy, and whom he will he hardeneth. Thou wilt say then unto me, Why doth he yet find fault? For who hath resisted his will? Nay, but, O man, who art thou that repliest against God? Shall the thing formed say to him that formed it, Why hast thou made me thus? Hath not the potter power over the clay? Of the same lump to make one vessel unto honor and another unto dishonor? What if God, willing to show his wrath and to make his power known, endured with much long suffering the vessels of wrath fitted to destruction, and that he might make known the riches of his glory on the vessels of mercy which he had afore prepared unto glory, even us, whom he hath called, not of the Jews only, but also of the Gentiles? As he saith also in Ozi, I will call them my people, which were not my people, and her beloved, which was not beloved. And it shall come to pass that in the place where it was said unto them, Ye are not my people, there shall they be called the children of the living God. Esaias also crieth concerning Israel, Though the number of the children of Israel be as the sand of the sea, a remnant shall be saved. For he will finish the work and cut it short in righteousness, because a short work will the Lord make upon the earth. And as Isaiah said before, Except the Lord of Sabaoth had left us a seed, we had been as Sodoma and been made like unto Gomorrah. What shall we say then? That the Gentiles, which followed not after righteousness, have attained to righteousness, even the righteousness which is of faith. But Israel, which followed after the law of righteousness, hath not attained to the law of righteousness. Wherefore? Because they sought it not by faith, but as it were by the works of the law. For they stumbled at that stumbling stone. As it is written, Behold, I lay in Zion a stumbling stone and rock of offense, and whosoever believeth on him shall not be ashamed. Chapter 10. Brethren, my heart's desire and prayer to God for Israel is that they might be saved. For I bear them record that they have a zeal of God, but not according to knowledge. For they, being ignorant of God's righteousness, and going about to establish their own righteousness, have not submitted themselves unto the righteousness of God. For Christ is the end of the law for righteousness to every one that believeth. For Moses describeth the righteousness which is of the law, that the man which doeth those things shall live by them. But the righteousness which is of faith speaketh on this wise, Say not in thine heart, Who shall ascend into heaven? That is, to bring Christ down from above. Or, Who shall descend into the deep? That is, to bring up Christ again from the dead. But what saith it? The word is nigh thee, even in thy mouth and in thy heart. That is, the word of faith, which we preach. That if thou shalt confess with thy mouth the Lord Jesus, and shalt believe in thine heart that God hath raised him from the dead, thou shalt be saved. For with the heart man believeth unto righteousness, and with the mouth confession is made unto salvation. For the scripture saith, Whosoever believeth on him shall not be ashamed. For there is no difference between the Jew and the Greek, for the same Lord over all is rich unto all that call upon him. For whosoever shall call upon the name of the Lord shall be saved. How then shall they call on him in whom they have not believed? And how shall they believe in him of whom they have not heard? And how shall they hear without a preacher? And how shall they preach except they be sent? As it is written, How beautiful are the feet of them that preach the gospel of peace and bring glad tidings of good things. But they have not all obeyed the gospel. For Isaiah saith, Lord, who hath believed our report? So then, faith cometh by hearing, and hearing by the word of God. But I say, have they not heard? Yes, verily, their sound went into all the earth, and their words unto the ends of the world. But I say, did not Israel know? First Moses saith, I will provoke you to jealousy by them that are no people, and by a foolish nation I will anger you. But Esaias is very bold and saith, I was found of them that sought me not. I was made manifest unto them that asked not after me. But to Israel he saith, All day long I have stretched forth my hands unto a disobedient and gainsaying people. Chapter 11. I say then, Hath God cast away his people? God forbid. For I also am an Israelite, of the seed of Abraham, of the tribe of Benjamin. God hath not cast away his people, which he foreknew. Wot ye not what the scripture saith of Elias, how he maketh intercession to God against Israel, saying, Lord, they have killed thy prophets, and digged down thine altars, and I am left alone, and they seek my life. But what saith the answer of God unto him? I have reserved to myself 7,000 men who have not bowed the knee to the image of Baal. Even so then, at this present time also, there is a remnant according to the election of grace. And if by grace, then is it no more of works. Otherwise grace is no more grace. But if it be of works, then is it no more grace. Otherwise work is no more work. What then? Israel hath not obtained that which he seeketh for. But the election hath obtained it, and the rest were blinded, according as it is written, God hath given them the spirit of slumber, eyes that they should not see, and ears that they should not hear, unto this day. And David saith, Let their table be made a snare, and a trap, and a stumbling block, and a recompense unto them. Let their eyes be darkened, that they may not see, and bow down their back all way. I say then, Have they stumbled that they should fall? God forbid, but rather through their fall salvation is come unto the Gentiles, for to provoke them to jealousy. Now, if the fall of them be the riches of the world, and the diminishing of them the riches of the Gentiles, how much more their fullness? For I speak to you Gentiles, inasmuch as I am the apostle of the Gentiles. I magnify mine office, if by any means I may provoke to emulation them which are my flesh, and might save some of them. For if the casting away of them be the reconciling of the world, what shall the receiving of them be but life from the dead? For if the first fruit be holy, the lump is also holy. And if the root be holy, so are the branches. And if some of the branches be broken off, and thou, being a wild olive tree, will graft in among them, and with them partakest of the root and fatness of the olive tree, boast not against the branches. But if thou boast, thou bearest not the root, but the root thee.

God is able to graft them in again. For if thou wert cut out of the olive tree which is wild by nature, and were grafted contrary to nature into a good olive tree, how much more shall these which be the natural branches be grafted into their own olive tree? For I would not, brethren, that ye should be ignorant of this mystery, lest ye should be wise in your own conceits, that blindness in part is happened to Israel, until the fullness of the Gentiles be come in. And so all Israel shall be saved. As it is written, there shall come out of Zion the Deliverer, and shall turn away ungodliness from Jacob. For this is my covenant unto them when I shall take away their sins. As concerning the gospel, they are enemies for your sakes. But as touching the election, they are beloved for the Father's sakes. For the gifts and calling of God are without repentance. For as ye in times past have not believed God, yet have now obtained mercy through their unbelief, even so have these also now not believed, that through your mercy they also may obtain mercy. For God hath concluded them all in unbelief, that he might have mercy upon all. O, the depth of the riches, both of the wisdom and knowledge of God! How unsearchable are his judgments, and his ways past finding out! For who hath known the mind of the Lord? Or who hath been his counselor? Or who hath first given to him, and it shall be recompensed unto him again? For of him, and through him, and to him are all things. To whom be glory forever. Amen. Chapter 12. I beseech you therefore, brethren, by the mercies of God, that ye present your bodies a living sacrifice, holy, acceptable unto God, which is your reasonable service. And be not conformed to this world, but be ye transformed by the renewing of your mind, that ye may prove what is that good and acceptable and perfect will of God. For I say, through the grace given unto me, to every man that is among you, not to think of himself more highly than he ought to think, but to think soberly, according as God hath dealt to every man the measure of faith. For as we have many members in one body, and all members have not the same office, so we, being many, are one body in Christ, and every one members one of another. Having then gifts differing according to the grace that is given to us, whether prophecy, let us prophesy according to the proportion of faith, or ministry, let us wait on our ministering, or he that teacheth on teaching, or he that exhorteth on exhortation, he that giveth, let him do it with simplicity. He that ruleth with diligence. He that showeth mercy with cheerfulness. Let love be without dissimulation. Abhor that which is evil. Cleave to that which is good. Be kindly affectioned one to another with brotherly love, in honor preferring one another. Not slothful in business, fervent in spirit, serving the Lord. Rejoicing in hope, patient in tribulation, continuing instant in prayer, distributing to the necessity of saints, given to hospitality. Bless them which persecute you. Bless and curse not. Rejoice with them that do rejoice, and weep with them that weep. Be of the same mind one toward another. Mind not high things, but condescend to men of low estate. Be not wise in your own conceits. Recompense to no man evil for evil. Provide things honest in the sight of all men. If it be possible, as much as lieth in you, live peaceably with all men. Dearly beloved, avenge not yourselves, but rather give place unto wrath. For it is written, vengeance is mine, I will repay, saith the Lord. Therefore, if thine enemy hunger, feed him. If he thirst, give him drink. For in so doing, thou shalt heap coals of fire on his head. Be not overcome of evil, but overcome evil with good.

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0: This is the Gospel Hour, making known to this nation the gospel of Jesus Christ. 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
1: Our Father, in the name of the Lord Jesus, direct us as we study thy word today. Speak to my heart and speak through these lips of clay to the unseen tens of thousands across this great country. Now, Father, you know the burden that I carry, the burden financially, the burden spiritually, and the burden physically. Now, Father, lay it upon the hearts of our dear friends to share this burden in Jesus' precious name. Amen. Now, beloved, if you have your Bibles, turn, please, to Acts chapter 4. Now, yesterday, I continued our series on morality or immortality, the new birth or salvation. In Acts chapter 2, I read primarily Acts 2:47 as a text. And the Lord added daily to the church, the Lord added to the church day by day those who were being saved day by day. Now then, today I'm going to give you a little message from Peter's writings. That is, God spoke through Peter. He didn't write this, but Luke wrote it, and the Holy Spirit dictated it to Luke. And here is a message that Peter preached, and I want you to follow the words in the message. Acts 4 and verse 5. Now, I say again today that it is absolutely imperative, it's absolutely necessary to be born again or die in your sins. Now, beloved, I know, bless your dear heart, I referred yesterday to the dear man that wrote me a letter and said that my attitude had wrecked my health. That's all right. That's all right. Doesn't make any difference what he thinks. He said if I wouldn't be so dogmatic and so stubborn and so hard-headed, then I'd get along better. Well, maybe he's right. Maybe he's right. But I'll tell you one thing. There's one thing I know. Now, I don't know so much about the body. I mean, by that, I'm not a doctor. Don't claim to be. Know very little about medicine, but there's one thing I know. This old book picked me up out of the miry clay. I was born again through the message of the Word of God, and I'm going to declare it just as long as God leaves me in this body, whether it's 1 week, 1 month, 10 years, or another 25 years. Doesn't make a difference. Now, Peter said, and it came to pass on the morrow that their rulers and elders and scribes and Annas the high priest and Nicanor and John and Alexander and all this crowd came to Jerusalem. Now verse 7, this is Acts 4:7. And when they had set them in the midst, they asked. Now they put the disciples right in the middle of this crowd of dignitaries, and that's exactly what they were, a crowd of religious dignitaries. And I tell you, that just really gets on my nerves and gets under my skin when some big outstanding religionist comes out with some newfangled idea about this is not necessary and that's not necessary and the other's not necessary. I want to say this, brother. Everything that was necessary in the days of Jesus is necessary today. And the faith of our fathers will stand in the judgment hour. Not the modern liberal, modernistic, corner-cutting ideas, but the faith of our fathers. Now, so the disciples are sitting right in the middle of this gang of dignitaries. And when they had set them in the midst, they ask, by what power or by what name have ye done this? Now, that refers to the man that was so gloriously healed over here. Gloriously healed. All right, now read on down. Then Peter, being filled with the Holy Ghost. Peter being filled with the Holy Ghost. Let me say this. I have right here in my hand, on this day of our Lord, Tuesday, I have in my hand a book. In fact, I received three of these booklets from different people instructing me what I need to be an effective minister. They say I'm all right as far as I've gone, but I haven't gone far enough. Now, let me tell you something. I'm Oliver Green. I've been born again. I've been baptized into the body of Christ by the Holy Ghost. I've been filled with the Holy Spirit and anointed by the Holy Spirit to preach the gospel. And I'm an old-fashioned, underline that, old-fashioned missionary Baptist preacher. Old-fashioned missionary Baptist preacher. Yeah, we have some Baptists, God bless you, that are liberals. Say, name one. Well, I don't have time to go into that on the radio, and I don't call names on the radio. I don't call names on the radio. I could name some liberals and backscratchers, and we have some in the other denominations. I'm a Baptist. I don't brag about it, but I'll tell you something else. I know some other folks that belong to some other denominations that have left some pretty black marks on the ministry, and I hate to say that. But you know, just because there are some liberals and just because there are some hypocrites in the ministry, you don't have any right to condemn all of God's preachers. God has some ministers and the devil has some. Now let me tell you something, friend. Instead of mailing me a bushel basket full of literature telling me what I need, you'd better be out here on the street corners and chain gang camps and penitentiaries and out here in the countryside trying to win souls. I'm saved. I'm saved. And I've been baptized by the Holy Ghost into the body of Jesus, filled with the Holy Spirit, and anointed by the power of God's Holy Spirit to preach the Word of God. Now, your literature, your stamps, and your time telling me that I'm all right as far as I go, but I haven't gone far enough. Now, let me tell you something. I have God Almighty, Father, Son, and Holy Ghost in my bosom, and my ministry is of the Lord. I'm not sponsored, I'm not sent, and I'm not supported by any religion or any denomination on the face of this earth. I'll tell you something else. I'm not trying to make Baptists out of folks. I'm trying to get people saved, born again, washed in the blood. That's right. And right now, right here on my desk, I have in my hand a booklet mailed to me today telling me that I need this and need that so that I can be an effective preacher. I know I'm a little preacher, but I thank God I know it. I know it, brother. I know I'm a little preacher, and I mean that. I know it. I know that I'm weak, and I know that I'm unworthy, but I know it. I know it. I thank God that I'm aware of it. But I tell you what, I'm depending on Jesus and the precious Word of God. Yes, sir. And I take my dictation from Almighty God, not man, not man. I have the book in my hand that I follow, the book, the 66 books that's called the Bible. Amen. Old-fashioned King James Version. Yes, sir. That's what I'm going to use. Now then, Peter, filled with the Holy Ghost. I've been filled. Say, preacher, have you been filled with the Holy Ghost? I certainly have. I've been filled. I've been baptized in the body of Jesus Christ by the Holy Ghost. I've been filled with the Holy Spirit, anointed by the Holy Spirit to preach the Word of God. Yes, Peter was filled, and here's what he said. He said to the elders of Israel, if we this day be examined of the good deed done to the impotent man, by what means he is made whole, be it known unto you all, and to all the people of Israel, that by the name of Jesus Christ of Nazareth, whom you crucified, whom God raised from the dead, watch it, even by him doth this man stand here before you whole. Now listen, Peter preached the death, the burial, and the resurrection of the Son of God. And he said, this miracle has happened in the name of Jesus Christ of Nazareth. Jesus Christ of Nazareth. In his name, this miracle hath been performed. Now read on down. You crucified him, and God raised him. Now, verse 11. This is the stone. This is the stone which was set at naught by you builders, which is become the head of the corner, the head cornerstone, the head of the corner. This is the stone. Jesus Christ of Nazareth. This is the stone which you builders set at naught, but is become the head. Now, here's the verse. Neither is there salvation. Neither is there salvation in any other. Now watch it. For there is none other name under heaven given none other name under heaven given among men, whereby we must, we must be saved, saved. Now, is that clear? You say, certainly, preacher. Certainly that's clear. All right. Then why should there be so much confusion? Now, just a moment. And please, beloved, don't mark me down a critic. I'm not. I'm not. If you buy insurance, you read the fine print. You want to know that the company will stand behind the policy. Bless your heart. You wouldn't buy insurance from a company you never heard of. You wouldn't buy insurance from a company that didn't guarantee to stand behind the policy and that had the capital to stand behind the... No. And you wouldn't buy property without having the deed looked into by a competent lawyer. You wouldn't do that. But yet, bless your heart, you accept anything. You say, just so I'm sincere. Yes, you can buy an insurance policy with all sincerity. And it wouldn't be worth the paper that it's written on. Wouldn't be worth a penny. You could buy a piece of property, and if you couldn't get a clear title to it, if it was entangled and you couldn't get a title, if the taxes had eaten it up, then you'd just be left whole in the bag and it'd be empty. Now, I'm saying all that to say this. Listen, I'm not hard-headed and I'm not stubborn, but I just believe the Bible's right. Now, there is none other name under heaven given among men, nor the name. But now, listen, you'll have to admit this. You can't deny it. We have scores of religions on earth today. Here's a religion founded by this man, and this man, and the other man, and this woman, and that woman, and the other woman. And here is this group and that group and the other group. And they have this Bible and that Bible and the other Bible. And one crowd worships this way and another crowd that way and somebody else the other way. It's just like the precious woman. We'll study about her. The precious woman. She said, Lord, Jesus, our fathers worshiped in this mountain. Now the Jews say Jerusalem is the place. Now, where do you say? Jesus said, you worship you know not what. Now he said, you don't know what you're talking about. Now listen, beloved. There is one God, one mediator between God and men, the man, Christ Jesus. 1 Timothy 2:5. 1 Timothy 2:5. One God, one mediator between God and men, the man, Christ Jesus. Now if that's Bible, let's believe it. There's one name given for salvation. One name. Jesus Christ of Nazareth, dead, buried, risen. Jesus, Christ of Nazareth, dead, buried, risen, according to the Scriptures. One name, no other name. Now, I'm not hard-headed. I'm just telling you what the Bible says. There is no other name under heaven given, no other name under heaven given among men whereby we, M-U-S-T, must be S-A-V-E-D. Now, you can get religion in a lot of names. And I'm not fighting. If this Bible's right, let us preach it, let us believe it, let us live by it, and let us die by it. And if it's not right, let's junk it. Let's junk it. All right. No other name. Jesus Christ of Nazareth. Whereby we must be S-A-V-E-D, saved. Now listen, kind friend, Baptist friend, Methodist friend, Presbyterian friend, Holiness friend, Catholic friend, Episcopalian friend, Nazarene, Christian Missionary Alliance, Salvation Army, oh, I could go on down the line. There are a lot of good folks, a lot of good folks, a lot of saved folks in many, many, many denominations, a lot of saved folks. But I'm talking to you, Baptist, Methodist, Presbyterian, whatever, I'm talking to you. Have you been saved? Have you been saved? Through the name of Jesus Christ of Nazareth. If you haven't, you're lost. You say, Brother Green, I'm a Baptist. And that's good enough for me. It's not good enough for God. You say, I'm a Methodist, and that's good. It's not good enough for God. You say, I'm a Pentecostal, and that's not good enough for God. You must be saved through the power of the name of Jesus Christ of Nazareth. Dead, buried, risen, hallelujah. He lives, he lives. You ask me how I know he lives. Praise God, he lives within my heart. That's how I know it. Now, this business of being born again, comes only one way, through the name of Jesus. It's not morality. It's not churchanity. It's not good living. It's not right living. It's not doing the best you can. It's not sincerity. It's not baptism. It's not a church letter. It's a name, the name of Jesus Christ of Nazareth. Whosoever shall call upon the name of the Lord shall be saved. For there is no other name under heaven given among men whereby we must, M-U-S-T, it's absolutely necessary, it's an imperative. No ifs or ands about it, it's just must. You must be saved. Now listen, I'm trying hard for days. This is the second month. Entering the second month, I'm trying hard to get you to see that morality will never save you. No man ever had a better daddy than I had. My dad was a good man, a clean man, an honest man. I don't believe my dad ever took 5 cents off anybody. If he did it, he did it ignorantly. I was a farmer boy, and we rented ground. And my dad always said, give the other man the leftovers. Don't take it. Don't ever take anything. When you divide up the corn, if there's any left, after you divide it 50-50, if there's a part of a bushel, give it to him. Don't you take it. Give it to him. That's the kind of a daddy I had. Never heard him swear in my life. Never heard him curse or swear. Never smelt beer or liquor on his breath. So far as I know, he never tasted of it in any way, shape, form, or fashion. Never heard him say or argue or fuss at my mother. My dad's dead and gone. But my dad wasn't saved. He's in paradise. His spirit, his body's in the ground. My dad wasn't saved until just a few short years before he died. He was a good man. He was a moral man. He was an honest man, but he wasn't born again until a short time before he died. He spent his last few years serving Jesus, and up until that time, he was just a good man. Now listen, beloved, no other name, no other way, no other door, salvation and none other. You must be born again. Morality will not do it. It takes more than morality to get you to heaven. It takes the new birth. The new birth, and the only way you can be born again is in the name of Jesus. We're saved through the name, the death, burial, and resurrection. Believe on the Lord Jesus Christ, and thou shalt be saved. Whosoever shall call upon the name of the Lord shall be saved. Now, if you do not know beyond a shadow of a doubt, if you do not know beyond a shadow of a doubt that you're saved, bow your head right now and tell the Lord, in your own words, that you're lost and you want him to save you, and praise God, he'll save you, and he'll write your name in the Lamb's Book of Life, and he'll give you joy unspeakable and full of glory. I want you to give your heart to Jesus, beloved. Don't fool around. Don't play around. It's dangerous. Be saved today. Father, honor the precious word and save the soul that's nearest hell. Save many souls, every soul that's under conviction, and we'll give you the praise in Jesus' precious name. Amen.
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1: 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His eyes were blind, the light he could not see.

0: I hit the ball at number nine and said I made such a beautiful, said I made a hole in one. And I said, Lord, how good you are. I fell on my knees. Now, I'm just telling that. You've never heard that in your life. I've never heard of a golf course Christian that got saved in Old Sunday. You haven't either. You haven't either. Brother, you be done with a bunch of that nature worship. Jesus is my nature. I don't want nature of a mountain or rain or a cloud. I want God's nature. And I get it through Jesus Christ. Let me give you some reason. Number one, I love everybody. I love everybody. That's a miracle. I love the people that have hated us. I love the people that have been after. I love them. Love every one of them. I'd be glad to fix a meal for them tonight, put no poison in it. I'd give them the best bed I got, love them, visit with them. I mean, it's stupid to be ugly to anybody. Amen. It's a miracle to have love. I like hear these girls say, I hated Mom, and now I love Mom. You know, but Jesus did that. I don't ever, listen, read that next verse. We got it right there. It's about verse 15. Whosoever hateth his brother is a murderer. And you know that no murderer hath eternal life abiding in him. You open your big mouth and tell me you hate somebody, and I'll tell you where you're going to spend eternity. And it won't be heaven. You say, I hate a certain person in that dormitory. I tell you what, you're a murderer. You know what I tell about the jail? I say, fellas, no murderer could ever go to heaven. You get their attention like that. And maybe some will speak up and say, well, what about me? I am a murderer. Well, I said, as a murderer, you cannot go to heaven. But if you get saved, you're a Christian, you're not a murderer. Amen. Then you can go to heaven. See? I tell you, it's wonderful to know that Jesus will save a murderer from murdering. All right. Now then, let's turn to 1 John chapter 3 and verse 17. You don't hear this one mentioned very much. But it's so. Whoso hath this world's good and seeth his brother have need and shutteth up his bowels or heart of compassion from him, how dwelleth the love of God in him? What makes you think you're saved as a tight wad? What makes you think so tight you'd crawl under the gate to save the hinges? There's something wrong with you. I tell you, dear friend, there never has been such an animal as a stingy Christian. You've never learned to give. You've never learned to live. What happened to that little fellow over there in the book of Luke, about 19th chapter? You remember, little old short, sort of fellow. He said, you know, I'd like to see that fellow called Jesus. To me, this was showing that he didn't have something he wanted. And his curiosity got the best of him. But he was like a lot of these people, you know, that kind of ashamed to come out here, you know, to people's church. I think we got a lot of people to come if they could just come invisibly. Yeah. People's curiosity, I wish I knew what's going on out there. Yeah. What's a strange bunch out there? And so if they just knew what they want to, most of them would come. And so he said, I tell you what, now I wouldn't identify myself with him at all. I mean, I just wouldn't do it. I understand he's a fanatic, a Nazarene, and I sure wouldn't. I mean, I'd hate to get my good name spoiled. And after all, I'm a rich man. And so he took off down the street, found him a sycamore tree, and up he went. I think he looked everywhere, you know, said, nobody looking, I guess I'll get on up. And he'd come right down this street. And he did, didn't he? He was right about that. Old Nicodemus got up there, and I think he sort of chuckled, said, he'll never see me. I mean, I get the best look of anybody. And boy, here come the crowd. And Jesus was walking and talking and blessing and having a big time and is asking questions. All of a sudden, the procession stopped under a sycamore tree. Old Zacchaeus said, I'll just sure be still now. Oh, no, he didn't say, hey, look up here at me. Oh, no. Boy, he'll pull him leaves over and limb. And would you believe it? He heard somebody say,
1: Zacchaeus, come down out of the sycamore tree. I must of needs abide at thy house today. Oh, he said, I've had it. And he comes sliding down. Can you see the little kid said, that's Mr. Zacchaeus. Boy, let me tell you something. But I tell you what I believe. I believe Zacchaeus got saved somewhere between the limb and the ground. Yeah. You know, he accepted the invitation of Jesus. Jesus said, come, Zacchaeus. He said, I'm coming. Down he comes. You know, that's about what it takes to get saved. When Jesus said, come, won't you come on? Why do you want to stand there? You'll shake your head. Hey, they'll never get me. Old Compton, you know. Huh? Brother Jesus makes the difference. Well, Zacchaeus said, and Jesus said, I'm going home with you. And he said, yes, sir. And notice what he said. He said, you know, I'd like to give half my goods to feed the poor. He didn't even start off with 10%. I guess nobody talked tithing to him. I'm glad they had, because he was just giving 10%. He gave 50%. Well, Nicodemus said, I can't give a tenth. I'll give a half. That's it. You know what? He got saved. He got saved. These penny pinchers, nickel nibblers, you're never getting work for God. Listen, when we give all we have, we make ourselves available for all he has. If we give him the right... Now, the Bible said, if you see your brother have need and you shut up your loving heart to him and said, I'll not do anything for him. I want to ask, how dwelleth the love of God in you, Buster? That's it. It doesn't. You're not saved. Love and liberality are two of the greatest signs of salvation. And he said, if I have cheated anybody, I'm going to give them back fourfold. Every time I read that, I get to thinking about Zacchaeus. And they were fixing a nice lunch for Jesus, and Zacchaeus said, you know, I just can't hardly wait, and I could make one little visit while they're getting ready, if you'd excuse me. Boy, he took off down the street, you know. He knocked, and little child, old shack of the house, little child said, there he is, Mama. He's coming for the rent. Well, she said, we don't have it. I know it, but he's not going to go. You might as well go to the door. And she finally went to the door. Zacchaeus stood there like my old uncle, smile on his face like a wayworn slop bucket. And he was smiling so big. And she wondered if it's Mr. Zacchaeus. She said, he said, you know, lady, said, I've overcharged you. And I'd like to give you, I've overcharged you $50, and I've got $200 for you right here. And these little orphans of yours. It's such a joy to do this. I might have them little kids come crawling out from under the bed and said, is that really Mr. Zacchaeus? Don't you imagine, she said, Mr. Zacchaeus, this must be from the Lord. He said, it is. I met him. Pile up the sycamore tree. Oh, listen. Don't you know he spread a lot of joy? Yes, dear friends, liberality and love. Let's go on. There's another reason. It'll be 1 John chapter 3, and it'll be verse 24. And he that keepeth his commandments dwelleth in him, and he in him. And hereby we know that he abideth in us by the Spirit which he hath given us. A man that's saved got a different spirit. He got a new spirit. He has the Holy Spirit, and the Holy Spirit has him. You know when the Holy Spirit comes in a person? When he gets saved. Amen. Don't try to twist it around any other way. That's the truth. The Holy Spirit comes in, and that's the reason he seals you, and he keeps you, and he blesses you, and he feeds you, and he reveals, and he takes care of you. And if the Holy Spirit were to leave me right now, I could never preach again. My joy would be gone. I couldn't sing with the Spirit, couldn't pray in the Spirit, couldn't preach in the Spirit, couldn't do nothing. Amen. And a man have not the Spirit of Christ, he's none of his. None of his. Oh, the Spirit of Christ. Daniel had a wonderful spirit, and You read through the Bible and find the people that had the Spirit of the Lord. All right. Number 4, 1 John chapter 2. And we'll read from 1 to 5. My little children, these things write unto you that you sin not. But he said, if any man sin, we have an advocate with the Father, Jesus Christ the righteous. Oh, I

0: The love of God perfected. Hereby know we that we are in Him. I want you to see this great truth. The way to have God's love perfected in you is to let His Word be perfected in you. Sit around and read the newspaper and the New York Times and the street journal, you know, all that kind of... Listen, we'll never have the love of God perfected in us without the Word of God being... Now, let's go on.
1: 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The strangers to God, His grace and His love, were gathered by blue Galilee.
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0: Hello, friends. This is Brother Troy Young, welcoming you to another exciting broadcast of the Voice of the Appalachians. 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
1: 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In this message, Brother Fugit shares God's recipe for revival from the life of Josiah, king of Judah. 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
2: Is a reproach to any people. I love the phrase, in God we trust. That phrase is inscribed and plastered on most every wall of government in America. You'll find it in the House of Representatives. You'll find it in the Senate chambers. You'll find those words, in God we trust, across America. The phrase's history traces back to a few key moments. For example, in 1814, Francis Scott Key penned a poem and later a song. The inspiration for the phrase comes from the fourth verse of the Star Spangled Banner, which says, "And this be our motto, in God is our trust." It was during the American Civil War in the 1860s that there was somewhat of a spiritual awakening among the soldiers. A preacher there by the name of Reverend M. R. Watkinson, he wrote a letter to the Secretary of the Treasury, Salmon P. Chase, requesting the recognition of God on U.S. coins. Congress passed the Coinage Act in 1864, adding the phrase, in the beginning, to the newly minted 2-cent piece, and now on every coinage of every coin and dollar that is printed, in God we trust. During the Cold War in the 1950s, to differentiate the United States from the godless Soviet Union, Congress passed a joint resolution in 1955 requiring the phrase on all U.S. currency. And then in June 14, 1956, President Dwight D. Eisenhower signed a law officially making the national motto of the United States, in God we trust. Chief of the Supreme Court, Justice Earl Warren. Now, Earl Warren had a lot of liberal viewpoints and tendencies, but he was quoted in February of 1954 by Time magazine from the prayer breakfast in Washington. In attendance that day was President Eisenhower, the Vice President, cabinet members, congressmen, diplomats, and businessmen. And he spoke on the historical role of Christianity that has occupied national life in America. He said, and I quote, "I believe no one can read the history of our country without realizing that the good book and the spirit of our Savior have from the beginning been our guiding genesis. Whether we look to the first charter of Virginia, or to the charter of New England, or to the charter of the Massachusetts Bay, or to the fundamental orders of Connecticut, the same objective is present: a Christian land governed by Christian principles." He closed his speech in saying, "I believe the entire Bill of Rights came into being because of the knowledge our forefathers had of the Bible and their belief in it. For example, the freedom of belief, of expression, of assembly, of petition, the dignity of the individual, the sanctity of the home, equal justice under law, and the reservation of powers to the people. I like to believe we are living today in the spirit of the Christian religion. I like also to believe that as long as we do so, no great harm can come to our country." Now, it is obvious that people, families, churches, and nations have times that they drift, sometimes slowly, sometimes swiftly, away from the principles of the Word of God. And when we leave the principles of the Word of God, God always gives His men and His messengers the message to call people, to call families, to call churches, and to call nations back to a renewal of faith and obedience to the Word of God. Most of the time, that is the result of a national disaster, war, or calamity. When our boys are dying on foreign soil, we have a tendency to call people to prayer. When we have the threat of terrorists coming to our nation, there is an increase and an interest in God blessing our nation, and so we have a national call to prayer. Rarely is the call to revival the result of a decision in the time of blessing and prosperity. But I want to say this morning, even though we are not in the midst of a national war and we do not face imminent danger, there is much a need for the call to revival today as there is as if we were losing our boys as we have in wars past if we were hearing those reports today. This year is the celebration of our nation's 250th birthday, and there is no better time, there is no better way to celebrate than to remember where God has brought us from and give a clear and clarion call to say to America, not just as a whole, but to us as individual citizens, and say, we need to renew our life to the Word of God and our faith in Christ. Now, when you go through the Bible and you find times of revival, when folks call for revival, sometimes they have different meanings in mind. Some think it's a song fest or a singspiration. I'm not against that. I love patriotic singing. I love that we fellowship. I love the 4th of July, Memorial Day, all of those celebrations. But the call to revival is far more than that. It's more serious than that. We need to do more than shoot fireworks and wave flags. We need to do more than eat hamburgers and hot dogs and have sack races. We need a revival that calls our people, you and me, back to our faith in God and obedience to the Word of God. So I chose for an example what happened in the nation of Israel under the leadership of the young king by the name of Josiah. There are four words that I want to give you that revival includes this morning. First of all, it includes a rededication. Now notice what I mean in that. These verses tell us a remarkable story. Get the picture, if you will. The temple had been neglected. Imagine if we had not met in this building for months or maybe a year. Imagine what would happen if we just came in and attempted to turn the lights and the air on, and nobody had been in here for months or years, and the dirt and the dust and the damage that would have been done, the leaks that would come to the building, and all of those things. Imagine the temple was in bad repair. But worse than that, when they went in to clean the building and prepare it for worship, they found something that they had not seen in a long time. They found the book. In fact, it was almost as if it was a discovery of the ancient past when Hilkiah made the announcement, I found a book. For you see, church is not just about our fellowship. Church is certainly not about my opinion or yours. Church is about coming to see what thus saith the Lord and deciding, I'm going to do what the book says. Notice, if you will, in verse number 8 of 2 Kings chapter 22. And Hilkiah, the high priest, said unto Shaphan the scribe, I have found the book of the law in the house of the Lord. And Hilkiah gave the book to Shaphan, and he read it. Go to verse number 10. And Shaphan the scribe showed the king, saying, Hilkiah the priest hath delivered me a book, and Shaphan read it before the king. And it came to pass, when the king had heard the words of the book of the law, that he rent his...
1: 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You don't want to miss tomorrow's broadcast as we continue the subject of One Nation Under God. Before we go off the air today, please note the following important announcements. 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

0: welcome to the Bible Believers Broadcast, brought to you each day at this time by the Peace Baptist Church, located at 320 Military Cutoff in Wilmington, North Carolina. And we're so glad to be able to be with you. I'm thankful for the opportunity that I've had now for 30 years to pastor Peace Baptist Church. And what a privilege it is now that this doorway is open to come to where you are with the gospel of the Lord Jesus. And we're trusting the broadcast is just a tremendous blessing, and one that you will tell others about the broadcast and they'll tune in and listen with us. 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
1: Thank you, dear friend, for the privilege we have to open the Bible to be with you on this Tuesday. The Bible says, Jesus said in verse 10, John 13, "He that is washed needeth not save to wash his feet, but is clean every whit, and ye are clean, but not all." Now he is talking about Simon and the son that Simon had, Judas Iscariot. He's not talking about Simon Peter, but he's talking about Judas Iscariot. And he says, so after he had washed their feet and had taken his garments and was set down again, he said unto them, "Know ye what I have done to you?" So he asked, "Do you understand what I just did?" And of course they didn't understand. I don't understand it perfectly either. Neither do you. But then he says this, "Ye call me Master and Lord, and you say well, for so I am. Yes, I am your Master. If I then, your Lord and Master, have washed your feet, if I have bowed down and I am higher above you, if I've done this, ye also ought to wash one another's feet." You are to be willing to do this. What is he talking about? "For I have given you an example that ye should do as I have done to you. Verily, verily, I say unto you, the servant is not greater than his Lord, neither he that is sent greater than he that sent him. If ye know these things, happy are ye if ye do them." Did you know that as we go through life, we are to serve people? We're to understand that just because we are maybe a preacher or a deacon, or maybe you're Sunday school superintendent, or you're the pastor's wife, that doesn't give you the privilege of thinking that people should do for you. No, exactly the opposite. Because you're serving the Lord, you should do as he did. What did he do? He bowed down and he washed the feet of the disciples. What did that mean? Well, as they went through life, they would always, with their sandals on, get dirt on their feet. Their feet would look dirty. They'd go into the house. It was always the custom that the person, you go into their home, they would have their servant to wash your feet so that they would be cool and they could be refreshed. But we have even a greater thought. We have things that we come in contact with in life. We have things that, you know, catch on to us. And we need to have that daily cleansing. Not just to have a bath, but to have our feet washed so that we can be refreshed. He says, "I speak not of you all. I know whom I have chosen, but that the scripture may be fulfilled, he that eateth bread with me hath lifted up his heel against me. One of you is not with me. One of you is not for me. One of you has betrayed me." And he says, "Now I tell you, before it come, that when it is come to pass, ye may believe that I am he. Verily, verily, I say unto you." Don't you like that, verily, verily? Now, some of the new translations, they want to change every word. And they'll change that to truly, truly. I like verily, verily. Why? Because I think it conveys more than just truly, truly. I think it is saying to us, stop now, think. This is something very important. I say unto you, he that receiveth whomsoever I send, receiveth me. When I send forth disciples and people receive them, it's as if they receive me. If I send you a preacher into your church and you receive him, it's as if you have received the Lord Jesus. We need to realize that the servant of the Lord is sent by God, and therefore we honor that person for whom he's serving. Not necessarily for whom he is, but for whom he's serving, because he's the Lord's servant. And he says, he that receiveth whomsoever I send receiveth me, and he that receiveth me receiveth him that sent me. When Jesus had thus said, he was troubled in spirit. Why? Well, just like you, there are times when you know that somebody has aught against you. Somebody doesn't like you. Somebody has taken measures into their own hand to strike out against you, and it bothers you. Why do they want to hurt me? Why do they want to do this when I love them? I'm willing to serve them. And he says, he that receiveth me receiveth him that sent me. When Jesus had thus said, he was troubled in spirit and testified, verily, verily, I say unto you that one of you shall betray me. What a thought. In such a close gathering, there was one who was going to raise his hand against him. There was one who was going to place the kiss of betrayal upon his cheek. There was one who was going to do the ultimate thing of stabbing a friend. Oh, how sad that is when a person does something like that. There's some people just don't seem to realize how important it is for us to be true blue, how important it is for us to be as the Lord rather than as just another person. We are the Lord's servant. We are the Lord's ambassador. Let us measure up to that. And then he says, then the disciples look one on another, doubting of whom he spake. They're saying, who's he talking about? One of us? Why, we have all eaten with the Lord. We have slept with the Lord. We have walked with the Lord. He has taught us. He has prayed for us. We have gone out and served him. We've seen miracles done by him through us. We have witnessed, and then one of us would betray him. Now, there was leaning on Jesus. Now, notice how this is said. One of his disciples whom Jesus loved. Now, we none know who that is. We can all have an opinion, and I do. And I'm going to share my opinion, and you can share your opinion. I believe he's talking about John. John the Beloved, that fellow that just, well, he was the first cousin of Jesus, but he loved him so. He loved the Lord, and he prized him for being who John knew that he was. He says, Simon Peter therefore beckoned to him that he should ask who it should be of whom he spake. And so he says to John, because John is closer to Peter, closer to Jesus, he says, ask him who it is. Jesus answered, he it is to whom I shall give a sop. Now, who's he going to give the sop to? Every one of them. They're all going to be given. But when I have dipped it, and when he had dipped the sop, he gave it to Judas Iscariot, the son of Simon. Now you know the Lord, and I know the Lord. Would he point out this man, Judas, as being the criminal? Or would he let Judas know that I know what you're about to do and give him the opportunity to repent, to not do it, to make it right? Oh, how our Lord loves people. He loves you. He gives you the opportunity when you're about to do something. There are times when I'm sure your conscience will speak to you. There are times, if you're born again, that the Holy Spirit who lives within you will speak to you and say to you, don't do that. You shouldn't do that. And there you are. You have the opportunity. You have the encouragement not to be a betrayer of the Lord, but to serve Him gladly and to be one that magnifies Him. Well, notice now he goes on to say, now no man at the table knew for what intent he spake this unto him. For some of them thought, because Judas had the bag, that Jesus had said unto him, buy those things that we have need of against the feast, or that he should give something to the poor. He then, having received the sop, went immediately out, and it was night. So Jesus was very

0: He must have had a shudder. He must have had a feeling. Something's not right. And as he goes out into the darkness, which is symbolic, dear friend, of what you and I do at times when we are doing our things that we shouldn't do, then we are in darkness and not walking in the light. We are not out in the open where people can see us, but rather we're trying to be secretive, because even though we're about to do something that we maybe really want to do, we're ashamed of it. We know that it's wrong, and we're being convicted. And I hope and pray that we would turn and not go on and do that which God is warning us. Don't do this thing. Therefore, when he was gone out, Jesus said, "Now is the Son of Man glorified, and God is glorified in him." All that which was he had been sent here to do, he was getting ready to do. And it was going to be a glorious thing, because he was going to be your Messiah. He was going to be your scapegoat. He was going to be your lamb that would be sacrificed. He had come to do that, and it was time for him to do that. He says, "Little children, yet a little while I am with you." Notice he refers to them as little children. Why? Because their understanding was little. They were like children, not like grown men, in that they knew all of this. No, this was something totally new. And they would come to the knowledge of this truth, but right now, they are not there. They are not at that place. Those things had not been revealed to them by the Holy Spirit, but it would be. Oh, what joy it is to walk in the light as he is in the light, when we have fellowship one with another, and the blood of Jesus Christ, God's Son, cleanses us from all sin. Will you join us tomorrow for the Bible Believers broadcast?
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1: Well, hello, good neighbor. Are you wide awake and raring to go? You say, well, yes, in the Philippines, it's 16 hours ahead of you, and we're ready to go to bed. Well, you might be in bed already, but I thank God for each and every one of you. And I hope that you're praying for our youth conference coming up on the 22nd. It is going to be great. Young people, get here. Come with a heart for God. We're going to have Elisha Swanson. Elisha, I love him. He's my nephew. He serves on staff here as our youth pastor, and he does everything. And I thank God for him. I think he's out on the road today traveling with the college, but he's singing with the choir live, so this is not all fine-tuned, all that. The Lighthouse. I think you'll enjoy it as Brother Elisha Swanson sings for us. Thank you for listening today on Revival Time from KNBBC Radio or whatever station you're listening on.

tell you what, that was Pastors and Workers Conference singing, and that's a great song. Aren't you glad for the Lighthouse? God loves you. I'm so excited about our Bible study today, Genesis chapter 2. Get your Bibles open. Yesterday we saw that God, capital G, small letter O, small letter D, is mentioned 31 times in 31 verses. They're all the same. The God Elohim, he's God the Father, God the Son, God the Holy Spirit. That's what it means, plural in the Hebrew language, three or more. And so thank God for that. Well, today there's another word introduced to us, and I'm really excited about it, getting into it. I hope that you'll get your Bibles ready. Genesis chapter 2 today. Here's the Echoes of Joy. I love these girls. It's not the Echoes of Joy. What are we gonna sing, brother? You just choose the song, put it in right now, and we'll have him play it for us. And I don't know who's playing, but he's figuring it out. There you go. Let me see. Who is this? We'll see. Go ahead. You sing it. You play.

0: Lord introduces, that's a good song, isn't it? No Turning Back. Our Lord introduces a new word, and the word is found 11 times in chapter 2. Well, I want you to mark it, if you will. These are the generations, verse 4, 2, 4, of the heavens and the earth. They were created in the day that the Lord, you don't see that word before. The Lord God made the earth and the heavens. Mark verse number 5. For the Lord God had not caused it to rain. Verse number 7, the Lord God formed man. Verse number 8, the Lord God planted a garden. Verse number 9, and the ground made the Lord, and out of the ground made the Lord God to grow every tree. How about verse number 15, and the Lord God took man? How about chapter 2, verse 18, and the Lord God said, it is not good that man should be alone. I'll make him a helpmeet for him. Verse 19, and out of the ground the Lord God. Verse number 21, and the Lord God caused a deep sleep to fall upon Adam. And verse number 22, and the rib which the Lord God had taken from man made him woman, and he brought him to her, unto him. You know, God says, I want to introduce another word to you today. And I love this word. It means so much to me. You don't find it in chapter 1 because God's proving God the Father, God the Son, God the Holy Spirit. The only one you need in your life is God. God Almighty. Hey, you know, some of you kids, you grew up in a Christian home. Mom and Daddy, I've got it right now in our ministry. Mom and Dad grew you up in Sunday school, Sunday morning, Sunday night, Wednesday night, the Christian school, college, all these things. And now you're questioning, is there a God? The fool has said in his heart, there is no God. You think this planet just exploded and here it is? How do you think we got here? Why is it that we have two eyes and one nose and one mouth and perfectly made God? And the Lord God, what's this word mean? Well, I love this word. I remember my father-in-law preaching this. Oh my goodness, 55 years ago, 56 years ago, I heard him preach on the Lord God. And I'll never forget what he said. The Lord God means, it's the Greek word Jehovah. You don't have Jehovah in chapter 1, but you have Jehovah in chapter 2. When man comes on the scene, he needs a Jehovah. What's a Jehovah? Jehovah is I am. What do you need? I can remember him saying it. I sat in the front row on the right-hand side of the auditorium, my right-hand side, his left-hand side. I can remember sitting there with my young bride-to-be, and we were sitting there. He said, the Lord God, he's Jehovah, he's the I am. Whatever you need him to be, here is what he said. Whatever you need him to be, he's that's what he is, I am. I am the one that can sustain you. I'm the one that can feed you. I'm the one that can care for you. I'm the one that can heal you. I'm the one that can give strength to you. I'm the one that can love you. I'm the one that can convict you. I am the one that can meet every single need in your life. Don't turn to anyone else. What are you thinking, Revival Time listeners? Don't turn to anyone. Don't turn to drugs. Don't turn to drink. Don't turn to immorality. Don't turn to filth. Don't turn to sin. Don't turn to self. Don't turn to crimes. Turn to God. God wants to govern your life. There's the battle. You don't want God to govern your life, do you? I want to govern my life. I want to do what I want to do. You're like Satan. I will be like the Most High. I will exalt my Father. I'll do it my way. Oh, no, you need the Lord God. You need the Lord God, the God that says, I am, Jesus said to me, I am Alpha, I am Omega, the in-between. I am. Oh, I thank God that he is the I am. I tell you, I need comfort in my heart. I do every day. I need comfort every day. There's sorrow in my heart. Every day there's situations that are so much bigger than I am. Every single day, I am. He says, I'll be your comfort. I need encouragement in my heart. Oh, he can encourage me. God's word encourages me. God's people encourage me. Revival time encourages me. And God uses, he's the I Am. All you need to know that there's a God, chapter 1. But you need to know there's a I Am as well, a Jehovah. Woo-hoo! I tell you what, I get excited thinking about this. I thank God for all of you dear listeners today. You're such a blessing to me. I hope you'll write us a note. Let us know that you're listening. Revivaltime at nvbc.org. Father, give us a good day for Thee. Help us to live for Thee. Help us to trust in God, Jehovah. I Am. Whatever we need Him to be, He'll be exactly that. In Jesus' precious name, for His sake, amen.
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1: The details of a custody case can be excruciating. 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
1: Hey friend, welcome back to Bible Tract Echoes. I'm Micah McCurry, your host. Thank you so much for taking your time and joining me right here today. We began yesterday on the program the beginning of a message that I preached not long ago titled One Lamb. And we're going to really get into it today and talk about how one lamb, back in Genesis, we're talking about the story of Cain and Abel, one lamb was sufficient for one man. But we're going to continue on and look at the efficacy, the power of one lamb through the scriptures. But as we get into it, I want to point out that Abel offered a sacrifice that was pleasing to God, a sacrifice that God had asked for, but Cain did not do so. Cain offered that which he wanted to offer. And anytime we get crossways with God, it's not God that's going to suffer the consequences. It's us. And of course, we see in the book of Genesis that Cain did suffer consequence, and he made some wrong decisions, not just in offering his fruits and vegetables, but beyond that led to some other things. But I'm going to ask you, as you tune in today, to consider for yourself what it is you are offering to God. Christian friend, are you offering your all? Is your all on the altar of sacrifice laid? And if you don't know Christ as your Savior, have you given God what He's asked for? We're going to continue this message. You're going to hear my voice come on in just a moment as you listen to me continue preaching this message from not that long ago. The title is One Lamb. Listen now. Here's a problem. See, in the book of Genesis, Abel offers a lamb. Cain does not offer a lamb. Was, I mean, think about this. It takes a lot of logic here, right? Was Abel's offering of a lamb enough for Abel and for Cain? No. The Bible says Cain's offering the Lord didn't have respect unto. Now, did Cain's offering cost him something? Yes, it did. I want you to think about it. Cain, tiller of the ground, he probably had a beautiful orchard. I mean, think about the earth at the time, the pre-flood earth, probably absolutely gorgeous. We can only imagine how things grew in that time. People were, we believe, probably taller than they are today. But regardless, imagine a gorgeous vineyard, a gorgeous orchard, the fruits of the ground. He probably, I don't think Cain, he was just probably like you. When you walk through the grocery store and you're picking up vegetables, ladies, you don't look, you don't put the ones with the massive bruises in your bag. And then your kids want to help you, don't they? And they throw some in there. And in the meanwhile, they bruise them terribly while they're trying to help you. And you're looking at it like, thank you so much. Please stop helping me. I want avocados that are not already mashed, right? I'd like some things that don't look rancid. I'd like some things that don't look, you know what kind of bananas you want. You know I'm going to get yellow ones now, but I'm going to get some greenish ones because we're going to eat those ones next week. You know what you're looking for. Cain was not a fool, nor, I don't believe, did he offer the worst of what he had. He didn't bring some stunted, weird-looking carrots. He didn't bring some bell peppers that didn't look like anything that you've ever seen before, with tumors growing on them. I think he brought the best. And we can make an application right here to the fact that those that try to work their way to heaven, understand, if you think you can work your way to heaven, I'm not telling you that what you're offering doesn't cost you something. You trying to work your way into God's good favor, probably, you know what? Salvation, the Catholic's way, cost them something. I was in Panama, very Catholic nation. It fried my gourd, no vegetable pun intended, to walk in there and to see they've made it so easy for you to light the candles for the dead. Instead of having those, you know those little candles I'm talking about, the little ones? And you light those and you put them there and you pay 25 cents, 50 cents, a dollar or whatever for the candle and these indulgences and things, and we're going to try to pray our loved ones out of hell or out of the middle ground and all that type of stuff. Right? So, no, they have this electronic contraption with plastic form, like candles with a little plastic flame in them, and if you drop your 25 cents in there, it'll light up one of those plastic electric candles. I mean, this is, I didn't know the Catholic Church was in the 21st century like that. I mean, it was probably more last century, but still, I'm thinking, we can't even use real fire anymore? I don't understand. I'm not trying to, you know, rain on the Catholics' parade, except for the fact that if you believe the Catholic way to heaven is the way to heaven, you're going to a place called hell, the Bible says. Doing the sacraments costs you something. Going to mass costs you something. It costs you time, costs you effort. That money costs you something. You know what? Just like Cain's offering, the Lord doesn't have respect unto it. Cain offered the best of what he has. I don't think those that believe in cults and Catholicism and you name the false religion of the world, I don't think they're offering their worst, most of them. They're offering the best of who they are, but your best is as filthy rags to God. And Cain offered his best, but it wasn't good enough. But the point is this, that I'm making today, is that one lamb at this time in Genesis was only good enough for one man. One lamb, one man. Now you realize, think about this. Cain had a brother who was a keeper of sheep. Don't you think he could have gotten a lamb? No. The Bible, all through Scripture, the Bible does not command you that you have to raise five generations of sheep to get the lamb that you have to offer. The Bible allows for a lamb to be purchased. The Bible allows for a lamb to be bartered. The Bible, all of that. Cain could have taken the quantity, the currency, the barter rate at that time. He could say, hey, how many bushels of apples is a lamb worth, Abel? And God would have had no problem with that whatsoever. But he didn't do that. He offered what he wanted to offer. Do you realize you could take, if you're here today and you're trusting anything except for the shed blood of the lamb, you could take all of the trust, you could take all of the vigor, and you could take all of the faith that you are placing in whatever it is that you are placing it in, and you could turn that all to Jesus, and he would have respect under that offering. One lamb for one man. I mean, think about what Abel gave when he gave that lamb. I want you to think about this. Lambs are good for a lot of things. I was in Navajo Nation back in June with some of the interns and Weston and Cameron Wedge, and they have this Navajo churro sheep. They call it churro sheep for short. They have a special, they've been raised in such a way, they have a special kind of wool, and that's what they use for making those beautiful Navajo blankets. The Navajo, they call themselves Diné, D-I-N-E, the E is not silent, Diné, the Diné people, and they, the Diné people, the Navajo people, they weave these. One of the ways that they realized the U.S. government was not always kind to the Navajo people, and one of the ways that they could support themselves as they were ushered off of their land and forced onto reservations and things is the white people. They got very interested in these blankets, got very interested in these rugs, and they would, with their Indian methods and things like that, they'd take the sheep, they'd shear them, and they would weave these incredibly intricate, some of these blankets would take a year or more for one master to weave. Of course, they weren't using all of the machinery that we have today, but they weren't just doing it all by hand. I mean, it was by hand, but they were using looms and all these things. But it could take up to a year, very incredibly intricate. You know, sheep are good for a lot of things. I mean, you ever seen a sheep? Been a petting zoo? I mean, of all the animals, they're one of the cuter ones. See a little lamb there? There's companionship, clothing. Take their wool, and the cool thing is, when you shear a sheep, you don't kill the sheep. I want you to think about this. Abel could have told God, I don't want to give you what you're asking for because I'm going to be able to shear this sheep for the next 15 years, and it's going to be worth a lot to me. In companionship, in clothing, in currency. But that's not what he did. He obeyed God's command. Go to the book of Exodus. We're in Genesis. Go to Exodus for just a moment. Exodus chapter 12. I appreciate you following along. Exodus chapter number 12. And look at verse number 3. Exodus chapter 12. This is what we call the first Passover. Remember the context of what's going on here. The children of Israel have been in Egypt for hundreds of years. God is in the process of delivering them. The 10th and final plague is about to come upon them, the death of the firstborn. But they are told, if you kill a lamb, take the blood and strike it on the doorpost, on the lintel. If you do that, the death angel will pass over you. Look at verse number 3. Speak ye, Exodus 12:3, speak ye unto all the congregation of Israel, saying, in the 10th day of this month they shall take to them every man a lamb, according to the house of their fathers, a lamb for an house. And then look at verse number 6, verse number 7, and they shall take, verse number 5, and your lamb shall be without blemish, a male of the first year, etc., verse number 7, and they shall take of the blood and strike it on the two side posts and on the upper door posts of the houses wherein they shall eat it. So in Genesis, it was one lamb for one man. In Exodus, it's one lamb for one house, one family.
2: 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But I'm going to ask you, will you tune in tomorrow as well? We're just getting into some of the good stuff. One lamb for one man, one lamb for one house. I'm excited about where this particular study is going to take us.

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Join me tomorrow for the continuation of this message titled One Lamb. Have a great day for His glory. God bless.

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From the international headquarters of the Sword of the Lord Publishers and Ministries here in downtown Murfreesboro, Tennessee, here in the greater Nashville area, in the heart of Tennessee, with Tennessee, the USA, and the world at heart. This is Making a Difference, and I'm Dr. Shelton Smith. Well, dear friends, welcome. We're delighted to have you along with us today. We get together here 5 days a week, and we open the Bible. We talk about the good things of God. And today we're going to look at Galatians chapter 6, verse number 16. We've been looking at these major themes in the book of Galatians, and we've got this one and the one tomorrow to do, and we'll finish that up and start something else. But the one today is entitled Playing by the Rules. Now, I know a lot of people don't like rules, but I'm going to have some good information from you about that today. So you hang in there, stay with me, and we will get right to it. Let me just remind you, our National Sword of the Lord Conference and the Youth Conference, Bus Conference, Ladies Jubilee, all the things that we do in conjunction with the National Sword Conference is coming July 20 through 23 at the Great Gospelite Baptist Church, Walkertown, North Carolina, there in the Winston-Salem area. And we want you to be there. We would love to have you and your family, representatives from your church, your pastor, staff, others. Don't miss out on it. It is a great, great national convocation of Bible-believing people, and you're going to be blessed just being there. So go to the Sword of the Lord website, check out all the details, and remember, everybody's a walk-in. There are no fees for attending, and we'll be delighted to see you there. Well, let's look at the text for today. This is Galatians chapter 6, and we're looking at verses 15 and 16. Verse 15 says, "For in Christ Jesus neither circumcision availeth anything, nor uncircumcision, but a new creature. And as many as walk according to this rule, peace be on them and mercy and upon the Israel of God." So what we have here are two verses that really give some attention to what it calls this rule. And the rules here, the word in the Greek text means a measurement, a rod of measurement, or applied to the Christian scene, the standard which sets limits or which imposes boundaries. You know, when I drive through a mountainous region, I'm always glad whenever you're winding around a mountain on a little narrow road that they've built some fences along the edge so that if you did miscue, there would be something there to stop you from going over the edge. And I'm telling you, if you haven't driven on those mountain roads, you don't realize how comforting it is to have the fence there. Well, in many ways, the rules that you find in the Bible, the standards that God sets for human behavior, all of those things are like fences alongside the mountain road. They're there to protect us. They're there to give us security. They're there to just make everything run smoother for us. And yes, the Lord does have some rules, and I'm going to show you that here momentarily. Now, verse 15 says that in relation to salvation, it's not whether that a person has been a Jew or a Gentile. It doesn't matter whether they are really practicing the circumcision or whether they're not doing that. It doesn't matter whether we're applying the rules of the Jewish culture or whether we're applying the rules of the Gentile cultures. Those things do not matter when it comes to salvation. Salvation has to do with whether or not we have become a new creation, a new creature in Christ Jesus. This verse talks about, but a new creature. And I just call that the new creature feature. I mean, listen, folks, I'm telling you something. This is a vital consideration. You can be a church member. You can determine that you're going to live by just the greatest amount of rules that you want to live by and say, I'll do all of that and that'll get me into heaven. Well, it will not. It's a matter of us coming to Christ. And that's why yesterday we looked at that verse number 14 that said the only thing that we have to glory in is the cross of the Lord Jesus. When we realize that Jesus went to the cross to save sinners like me and sinners like you, to get us into heaven one day, and to be sure that we miss out on going to hell. Jesus did all of that on our behalf
And he wants us to come to him and put our trust in what he did on the cross and depend upon him to be our Savior. And that's the reason why we glory in the cross. All of that sets us up, and the Lord works a work of regeneration in us. He makes a new creature inside of us whenever we come to Christ. And that takes us to the point where that we begin to look to him. We begin to listen to him. We let his mandates, we let his rules, if you please, that lets us just take everything he says seriously and allow that to become the governance of our life. So yes, to glory in the cross, it takes us to a major change of venue about how we do life, about how we do a lot of things. Now, then and now, there are debates incessantly. I mean, all of the time, there are debates over the rules. Now, here's the way it basically breaks down. There's one side that says, let's follow the Bible. Let's listen to what the Scripture has to say and do the things that it tells us in order that we can reflect well on the Lord. I'm thinking about that verse in Titus 2 that says we are to adorn the doctrine of God, our Savior, in all things. That means that when I walk into a restaurant, I ought to do so in such a way that the Lord would be honored. That means whenever I go walking through the airport, I ought to do that which honors the Lord. That means that when I'm lounging at home, that means when I'm working here at our offices, that means when I'm somewhere preaching in a church across the nation. All the places we go, doing all the things we do, that says that we're to adorn the doctrine of God. In other words, we make the Lord look good through us. We are a living billboard of the things that the Lord wants us to be. So one side of the debate over the rules says, let's follow the Scripture. Let's listen to the Lord and let him tell us how we ought to do things. Now, there is another side. And the other side says, hey, okay, so I'm a Christian, but I want to kind of hang on to the world. I want to do whatever pleases me, and I'm just going to hang loose. Now, all of that tells me that crowd also has rules. They have their own set of rules, and the rules are, we're going to make up the rules. We're going to do what we want to do, and we will follow our own way of thinking, and our rules are the ones that will be in play. Now, folks, let me just say that side of things, I think, it's just off the wall. It's not the direction we ought to go. We're not going to do nearly as well. We're not nearly as smart, nearly as wise as the Lord is. And so if we follow the Scripture, we're going to be on more solid ground. If we follow our way of doing things, we're going to find ourselves with some shifting sand under our feet as we go along the way. Now, the scriptural rules, let's just think about it. Are there rules in the Scripture? Well, certainly there are. Read Exodus 20 and Deuteronomy 5, and you'll find that those two times the Ten Commandments are listed in the Bible. And by the way, those commandments have not been done away with. I mean, they're still basic principles that the Lord has laid down for us. And it's just a matter of fact that, yes, the Lord has those 10 basic rules. And when you get to the book of Proverbs, and I know a lot of people read the book of Proverbs as though it's just a collection of cliches, of nice little things, little ditties. That's not what it is at all. The fact, the very first two words of the book of Proverbs, it says, the Proverbs of Solomon. Well, that word Proverbs, the Hebrew word is Mishlei, and you know what it means? It means the rules. So these Proverbs are not just cliches or nice-sounding little phrases, but they are rules that the Lord gives us, heavenly rules on how to live. And there's more than 1,000 of them in those 31 chapters of Proverbs. Get to the New Testament. Look at the Sermon on the Mount. A lot of folks have the idea, well, the Sermon on the Mount is just some nice-sounding deal. It's very generic and nothing specific. Well, you better read it more closely. I mean, it is stacked with all kinds of do this, don't do that, and just basic rules by which we ought to measure things. And then you get to the epistles. I'm telling you, there's all kinds of things in the epistles that tell us how to do, when to do, and where we ought to do that. I mean, it's just laid out very clearly. So in the Bible, scriptural rules, these are principles that will impact every area of life.
and all of them reflect what I'm going to call the Christian way. If you look closely as you read the book of Acts, you'll find two or three times that some of the critics of the Christians mentioned what they called this way. And this way was the Christian way. Now, how does all that begin? It all begins when we come to Christ, we're born again, we become a new creature, and then the Lord begins to work the work of sanctification in us, and there becomes obvious differences between the old life before we were saved and the new life now that we are saved. And it's a distinctiveness that the Lord brings to us. In fact, the Bible uses the word transformation in Romans chapter 12. Remember, it says, I beseech you therefore, brethren, by the mercies of God, that you present yourselves a living sacrifice, holy, acceptable unto God, which is your reasonable service, and be ye transformed by the renewing of your mind, etc. So what's he saying there? The change that we need to see is a transformational change. It's not just conforming to rules. It's not just saying, well, I'm going to reform and do things like people think I ought to do it. No, we're talking about something from the inside out. Deep down in the heart, we become convinced as we listen to what the Scripture says, and we let the Scripture become the measuring rod. It becomes the standard by which we live. It becomes the fence on the edge of the narrow road that keeps us from going over the edge. The new creature that the Lord creates in us, it will produce a new complexion on the outside of us. It'll produce a new conduct. It'll produce a new character. So what does this verse here in Galatians tell us? It says, as many as walk according to this rule. Now, that means, you know, that we have rules that we need to go by. Now, folks, look at it this way. When I drive across town, there are rules all over the place. I mean, there are rules that say slow down to 30 miles an hour. There are other rules that say don't make a U-turn, etc. All kinds of rules. Just rules everywhere all across town. You go into the bank, oh, they've got certain rules. You walk in and hand them a piece of paper that you say, I want $300, and you just put an X on it. Oh, they're going to say, you got to do better than that. They've got rules about how you withdraw money. You go to the airport. Oh, listen, I'm telling you, rules everywhere if you want to get on the airplane. You say, well, we're going to play baseball. Listen, baseball's got more rules than you can imagine. Same with football, same with hockey, same with basketball. I mean, everything, there are rules. Walk into a restaurant. Every once in a while, I'll walk into a restaurant and they've got a big sign right on the front door that says no shoes, no shirt, no service. You say, what is going on with them? Well, they've just got rules, and they want you to abide by those rules. But listen, what happens sometimes, folks, oh, I've become a Christian, and I'll go to church, but I'm me, and I'm going to do as I please. Now, folks, there's something missing here, and I think what it is, they're just not reading the Bible. And the question is, are you and I willing to listen to the Lord and play by His rules?

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1: Hello, this is David Snyder, President of Baptist International Missions Incorporated, welcoming you to today's broadcast of Moments for Missions under the direction of our Vice President, Dr. J.B. Godfrey.
2: Well, yesterday I started an interview with my friend Manny Jimenez, who is from Washington State. I didn't know till he told us yesterday, but he ended up getting smart, moving to South and then on to the East. So you ended up at Heartland Baptist Bible College.
3: That's right, yeah.
2: And God had already been working on you. I'll just let you pick up there. You told yesterday, but just tell the listeners what God was doing in your heart as far as your direction in ministry.
3: Yes, sir. Well, I had surrendered to the Lord at a young age, but as I got older, I wasn't consistent on realizing God would have me be a missionary. That is something that He showed me when I was young. My mom never forgot, but I was at Heartland doing 1 year, okay. And she was praying for me to surrender and realize, you said that God would have you, you know, be a missionary. So it was junior year, I was going through U.S. history class, and that's when the Lord used my knowledge as a kid, my interest in Native America, the reservations around where I grew up, and showed me from early colonization to the beginning of the Civil War, all that happened with Native Americans in our history, the wars we fought, treaties, reservations that were set. And I realized it is still a mission field today.
2: Oh, very much so. And how many, and you may not know an exact number, but how many Navajo, Hopi people live in that part of America?
3: Yes, sir. So on the reservation itself, I know with the Navajo, it's close to 250,000.
2: Okay.
3: And then in border cities like Gallup, New Mexico, Flagstaff, Arizona, Farmington, the rest of about 400,000 total make up those regions. And there's some beyond even in Washington State.
2: Yeah, that's a large number. And obviously there are some believers, but they're kind of few and far between, right?
3: Right. Yes, sir. Yep. I'd say in some ways it's a spiritual desert, not just a physical one. And they're thirsty for the living water.
2: You mean you're going to be a missionary and you're not going to go to Africa or to Japan or China, or you're going to stay in America and be a missionary?
3: Right, right. And we have that mission field right in our own backyard. Not only the Navajo, but there are 575 federally recognized Native American tribes and another 400 some that are unrecognized. So about 1,000.
2: Sure. I was joking there, but here at BIMI, we do not use the terms foreign missions and home missions, because it's misleading. Missions is missions. People need to hear the gospel. They need to be saved. They need to be in a good church, whether they're in the darkest jungle or whether they're on a reservation. So now, you mentioned to us yesterday that at Bible College you met this young lady who's sitting over here with us, Kate, and you've been married a while. What do your parents, her parents, what did they think about this whole thing of y'all going to the mission field?
3: Well, I think they all love it. My dad's less vocal about it, but I know he's thankful and proud of it.
2: Amen.
3: My mom, she was the one who constantly prayed for me ever since I told her that God wanted me to be a missionary. That happened when I was 7 to 8 years old. I told her twice. And then Kate said many times that she had thought it'd be wonderful to be a missionary, a pastor's wife. She had dreamed of maybe having an orphanage ministry in Africa, those kinds of things. Read about Amy Carmichael. And so her parents trained her up in that way, and she didn't expect. She just planned to do whatever God would have her and follow her husband in that way. So when we got together and she started to get to know me, she really liked the idea that I was going to be a missionary.
2: That's good, because not everyone has that kind of a situation. There's sometimes when the parents, they don't want their children going to the mission field. So I'm glad. And if you're listening to me today and you're a parent or a grandparent, it's a good thing to pray. Dear Lord, would you want my children to serve you somewhere in the world? Well, Linda and I, we have 5 kids, and we didn't try to call them into ministry, but we always told them, you do whatever God wants you to do, and we'll be happy with that. And what a blessing to see them serving the Lord.
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1: I'm continuing today to look at the topic, you and your emotions. Jealousy has been called the green-eyed monster. Solomon described it as being cruel as the grave. The Greek word for jealousy comes from a root that means to boil, giving us a vivid picture of the emotion as it burns within you. It masquerades as love, but instead of giving, it only takes. It boils over at the good of someone else, and it is only satisfied when it possesses that good thing for itself. But despite the evil nature of jealousy, many Christians practice it regularly, and that's not right. God wants His children to be free of this evil emotion. So far as the Bible is concerned, there are only two sources of jealousy. It comes first from the rejection of godly doctrine. Paul wrote in 1 Timothy 6, verses 3 and 4, that the man who rejected his teaching was proud, knowing nothing but doting about questions and strifes of words, whereof cometh envy or jealousy, strife, and so forth. The second source is the natural counterpart of the first. Having rejected godly teaching, the person now goes ahead to accept evil teaching. James 3, verses 14 through 16 says, "If you have bitter envying or jealousy in your hearts, glory not and lie not against the truth. This wisdom descendeth not from above, but is earthly, sensual, and devilish." The results of jealousy are always bad. In the first place, it's always opposed to righteousness. The medieval artists represented it as a hideous beast with claws of a vulture, the ears of a donkey, and a viper's tongue. By this, they meant to convey the thought that envy stretched out its ears to hear the latest scandal. It tore like the vulture at its own heart and spoke with a poisonous tongue. This agrees with Mark 15:10, where we find that the priests delivered Jesus to Pilate because of their envy. Secondly, within a family, jealousy violates the bonds that should hold the family members together. We find this illustrated in Genesis 37, where we see Joseph's brothers selling him into slavery because of their jealousy of his position as being his father's favored son. In the third place, jealousy can cause real physical affliction. Proverbs 14:30 says, "A sound heart is the life of the flesh, but envy, or jealousy, the rottenness of the bones." Clearly, jealousy is an evil emotion, one that you should avoid. But how? How can you gain victory over this evil emotion? The Bible gives us five steps to take in order to master the emotion of jealousy. First, you should recognize it as sin. Remember that the book of James calls it earthly, sensual, devilish. Don't minimize its wickedness. Next, accept God's command to avoid it. Paul wrote in Galatians 5:26, "Let us not be desirous of vainglory, provoking one another, envying or being jealous of one another." Thirdly, rely upon God's word. The Apostle Peter advised, "Laying aside all malice and all guile and hypocrisies and envies or jealousies and all evil speakings, as newborn babes desire the sincere or the pure milk of the word, that ye may grow thereby." Next, develop a spirit of Christian love for other believers. 1 Corinthians 13:4 says that love envieth not. It's not jealous of others. Finally, develop a proper spirit of Christian humility. Paul advised, "Let nothing be done through strife or vainglory, but in lowliness of mind let each esteem other better than themselves." Charles Spurgeon noted that humility is to make a right estimate of oneself, and a right estimate for Christians recognizes that God is the one who works in us to accomplish whatever good is done. Remember the Chinese proverb that says, "A journey of 1,000 miles begins with a single step"? The first step that you must take as you attempt to gain victory over jealousy is to confess it as sin. Ask God's forgiveness so that you can begin the path to complete victory over this sin.
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1: This is Pastor Darrell Cox, pastor of the Trinity Baptist Church in Mocksville, North Carolina. We're so glad that you've tuned in to our program today, and we hope that you'll stay tuned for the next 15 minutes. We'll have a word of prayer, then a song, and then a sermon from the Word of God. Again, let me say thank you for tuning in to the program today. Heavenly Father, we love you today and we thank you today for saving us one day by the grace of God, and then, Lord, counting us faithful and put us in the ministry, and Lord, have opened doors for us to preach, and we're thankful to be on this station. 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This is Pastor Cox speaking to you from the radio room here at the church. 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Nurseries provided. The choir will sing, and a message from the Word of God. 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That's our mailing address and physical address. We do hope that you'll take time to drop us a note or a card in the mail to let us know that you hear us on this station here. We appreciate it very much. Also, we run buses and vans. If you need transportation, feel free to call us at 336-284-2404. Leave your name on the answer machine or with the secretaries. Leave a good, clear address. We'll make sure you're contacted and picked up for church and Sunday school. We're going to play a song on the radio for you today, and then we'll come right back to the 13th chapter of the book of Luke.

0: In the Gospel of Luke, in the 13th chapter, verse number 6, he spake also this parable unto a certain man which had a fig tree planted in his vineyard. And he came and sought fruit thereon, and found none. Then said he unto the dresser of his vineyard, Behold, these 3 years I come seeking fruit on this fig tree, and find none. Cut it down, and why cumbereth it to the ground? And he answering said unto him, Lord, let it alone this year also, till I shall dig about it and dung it. And if it bear fruit, well, and if not, then after that thou shalt cut it down. Boy, you know something, as a Christian, we're to bear fruit. Now, there's no way around that. You can say, well, everybody's not. Yes, everybody is. Yes, they are. Jesus, anything, anybody saved is supposed to. John 15:16, Jesus said, You've not chosen me, I've chosen you and ordained you. Now, look right here. I just want to ask you a question. Do you think that if God ordains something, that it'll be fruitful? I personally do. I think that it'll be, if God is in it, something will happen. Okay? And if God's in me, there ought to be some fruit. Now, we talked about yesterday a little bit, the fruit of the Spirit, and then there's the fruit of a Christian. So the fruit of the Spirit, you can find there in Galatians, in the 5th chapter, but then in the 15th chapter of John, he talks about us producing fruit as a Christian. Now, early in the 15th chapter, he says, Abide in me. In other words, have close fellowship with him. And if we abide in him and we have close fellowship with Christ, we'll be fruitful. Now, if we don't, we won't. This fig tree here in this vineyard, when the owner of the vineyard comes out, he said, 3 years I've come out here looking for fruit, and there's none. The dresser of the vineyard said, Give me this 1 year, and I'll dig around it and dung it and fertilize it, water it, care for it, do everything I can, and if not, then cut it down. You know, friend, it's really about time that Christians really wake up and say, you know, am I fruitful? Am I doing what God would have me to do? Am I doing anything I can do? Am I doing everything I can do to produce fruit as a Christian? And you know, I just want to say that I want to live on this earth as long as I can be helpful to the kingdom of God and the cause of Christ. I want to be. And really, when I get to where that I couldn't be a blessing to others and I couldn't be used of God at all, you know, I would be better off with the Lord than I would be just to be here just for the sake of being here. Because God left me here for a reason. I believe every person, there's a will of God for your life. And I believe that is to produce fruit. Now, let me say this. On yesterday, we talked about this year also, will you neglect salvation? You know, the Bible said, Behold, now is the day, and now is the accepted time. Today's the day of salvation, 2 Corinthians 6:2. So if you're not saved, you don't say, Well, I'll wait till next year. You don't even know if next year's coming. You don't have any idea. You have no idea about that. So if you're going to get saved, you do it now. Boast not thyself of tomorrow, for thou knowest not what a day may bring forth. That's Proverbs 27 and verse number 1. This year also, will you neglect sin not being put away in your life? You know, I think about Pharaoh in the book of Exodus and the plagues that God sent on Pharaoh. You know, God called Moses and Aaron to go and confront Pharaoh, the king of Egypt, the children of Israel in bondage, and God wanted his people set free. And so the Lord sent Moses and Aaron to go see Pharaoh about turning him loose, and he said, Well, who is the Lord God that I should obey his voice? Well, let me tell you, he's just that. He's the Lord God. And whatever he says, we're to obey. And Pharaoh found out that he was God. But it was too late there when he did. He found out that the Lord is God. And, you know, friend, here in the 8th chapter of the book of Exodus, we see the plague of the frogs in verse number 6. It said, and Aaron stretched out his hand over the waters of Egypt, and the frogs came up and covered the land of Egypt. And the magicians did so with their enchantments and brought up frogs out of the land of Egypt. Then Pharaoh called for Moses and Aaron and said, entreat the Lord that he may take away the frogs from me, from me and my people, and I will let the people go that they may sacrifice unto the Lord. And Moses said unto Pharaoh, glory over me when I shall entreat for thee and for thy servants and for thy people to destroy the frogs from thee and thy houses, that they may remain in the river only. Listen what he said in verse 10. And he said, tomorrow, tomorrow. And he said, be it according to thy word, that thou mayest know that there is none like unto the Lord our God. And the frogs shall depart from thee, and from thy house, and from thy servants, and from thy people, and they shall remain in the river only. Now, you know something, how foolish could somebody be that when you say, well, when do you want the frogs, when do you want us to ask God to remove them? And he said, tomorrow. Well, friend, why in the world would anybody want to live another day? And like old Dr. Hugh Pyle used to preach that famous sermon, one more night with the frogs, why would anybody want to spend another day in that condition? You know, friend, procrastination's a bad thing, putting things off. And why would we want to live with sin one more day in our life when we confess it and forsake it and have the peace of God and the blessings of God upon our life? Why tarry in sin if we got things in our life that ought not be there? Don't say, well, I'll carry it another year, I'll carry it another day, I'll carry it another month. Friend, take care of that today and say, dear Lord, help me today, and I bring this to you. 1 John 1:9 said, if we confess our sins, he's faithful and just to forgive us our sin and to cleanse us from all unrighteousness. God bless you until tomorrow is our prayer.
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1: 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Welcome to the Children's Gospel Hour.

0: Have you ever met someone who was very influential in this world? It may be some of you older ones needed the job, and you were out looking for a job, and nobody could get you a job, and all of a sudden, one person said, what can you do? And you told them, and they said, you know what? Call me tomorrow. And the next day you called, and there was the job. They had influence. Whoa. Sometimes that influence is over the president, over police, over the army, you know? People have influence. What about a Christian having influence in someone in this world? Do we have that kind of influence? Well, let's talk about that today. Today we're going to be talking about the great woman. But she's not the one with the influence. No, sir. The Bible says that Elisha was going around and doing his job and doing his great deeds of kindness and helping people. And there was a great woman that he met on the way. She was from the town of Shunem. And when he would come there, she would greet him and she liked him. And you know what? This great woman sensed that Elisha was a man of God. That's what she told her husband. She said, this man of God's been coming here. And you know what? We need to do something nice for him. And that's what she did. Oh boy, I mean, she got her husband to give up some money, and they built a room onto their house. Now, that room might have been on the roof, or it might have been on the side, but either way, there was a private entrance so that Elisha and his servant, Gehazi, could come and go and as they saw fit. And then the Bible tells us what the room was made up of. She says to her husband, we're going to need a bed. Ah, that's good. Let us set from there a bed, a table, and a stool, and a candlestick. Now, on the surface, that doesn't sound like much, does it? You go into a motel room, and there's, you want a king-size bed, and, oh, yes, we got to have a microwave, and we got to have a telephone, and we got to have a television. Oh, boy, did I have that. And, yes, sir, and there it was. Well, they didn't have, of course, all that electronic stuff, no electricity. That's why the candle was there. It was a very simple room, but it did all that Elisha and his servant needed. Now, isn't this wonderful that a woman would do this? Yes, a godly woman who sensed that somebody else was godly. You know, it's important that we know God and we know His Word so that we know what kind of preacher to have, what kind of church to go to. Some people are very ignorant about finding a church. They say, well, they shout a little bit and I like that. Or, yeah, they got the kind of music I like that. And that's about it. They don't have a sense of really if God is there. You say, well, boy, just look. Hey, if you know God, you personally know Him, you know His Word, it will make it a whole lot easier when you start looking for a church. This woman here sensed that Elisha was that kind of godly man. So anyhow, Elisha's coming and going, and he didn't spend a lot of time there, just when he was in that area. And one day, he and Gehazi were there in the room, and apparently Elisha was doing some thinking, and he said, Gehazi, I want you to go talk to this woman. He said, call her, and then you talk with her. It's interesting how here he talked through his servant, not directly. He said, Gehazi, you go talk to her and ask this question. So anyhow, Gehazi goes, and he says to the woman, this is a message from Elisha now. He says, say now, behold, thou hast been careful for us with all this care. What is to be done for thee? Oh, isn't that nice? In other words, he wanted to do a good favor for her kindness. That's a good thing. I hope when people do something nice for you, you at least say thank you. And if at all possible, maybe return a kindness in some way. Maybe you can't give them money back, but you could do something in their behalf. You could make a nice little letter with a flower on it or something like that. Mr. Bill wouldn't do that because I'm not good at art, but you could do that. Anyhow, so he says, would you be spoken for to the king or to the captain of the host? Now, wait a minute. Wow. You mean Elisha could go to the king for this woman? He had enough influence to go speak to the king for whatever she asked? Apparently so. Wow. And then he said, would you like me to speak to the captain of the guard? Yes, the head of the army. My soul. You mean Elisha's got that much influence? He did. He certainly did. You said, Mr. Bill, How did Elisha get that kind of influence? And we're not told here exactly, but you remember that Elisha did do some nice things that were very helpful. You remember when they were in Jericho and they needed the water fixed, you know? He fixed the whole water supply. Now, don't you think that got him some good PR with the king at that time? Imagine here's a city that had been unusable for many years, and all of a sudden he, by a miracle from God, but he did it in their behalf, brings that city back to life, and now they got a city of Jericho. That's pretty good, isn't it? And then you remember when that the three kings were going up to defeat Moab, and they were in trouble, and somebody said, Elisha's over here, and they went, and Elisha gave them the plan that got them the victory, and they now were victorious over Moab? Wow, no wonder he had people he could go to. No wonder he had influence. There's an old fable, and it was in regard to a lion that had a thorn in his paw. Now, maybe you've seen this in a storybook. You know, it's not a true story, I don't guess, but the story goes like this, that one day there was a runaway slave in Rome, and he went into a cave, and there was a lion with a thorn in his paw. And this slave was kind to the lion, pulled out the thorn, got the pus out, bandaged it up, and then he and the lion became close friends. Well, after some time, the slave was tired of running and turned himself in and was put in jail, and then was to be thrown to the lions. You know, when they had their games where the lions would come and eat up the people, and that's what happened, and here he is, and there was this fierce lion brought in, the fiercest of the lions. It turned out to be the lion that he had helped, and that lion just went over and just kind of laid down beside him and defended him from the other lions, and the emperor pardoned the man. Wow. Good story. Yeah, but it tells you something, doesn't it? When you are doing kind deeds for people, when you are not always looking for things for yourself, then it turns back to you sometime. It does. And especially when we know Jesus is Savior. Isn't that true? That we're doing things, trying to be kind, trying to be helpful on the way. You never know when a kind deed you do might give you influence in a certain way. Well, this woman said, I don't need the help from the king. He said, what kind of help would she get from the king? Well, I don't know. Maybe a little help financially? She said, no, we're fine. We don't need any help from the king. No presents. Isn't this something? Today, everybody wants help from the government. Yeah, not her. And then what about help from the captain of the guard? Now, we have police today all over, and they guard us and everything else, you know, and we can call them, and hopefully they get there in time. But back in those days, there were very little police or soldier protection. And so that's what he was saying. You and your husband seem to have a little bit extra money. Would you like a little extra protection from the police? And so she said, no, I'm trusting God in this matter. Wow. So this was a good, great woman, wasn't she? That's what the Bible calls her, the great woman. And apparently she didn't need anything. Well, Elisha was determined, though, to give her something. He said, Gehazi, what then is to be done for her if she doesn't need these things and can't use our influence? Well, he said, I think I know, sir. Verily, she hath no child, and her husband is old. Oh, my. And this is not the first story, is it? Nor the last, where a woman wanted a child and desperately wanted a child. And so, he says, call the woman here. And when she came, she respectfully stood at the door, not wanting to go in alone with the man. That was not done. It's only today that we have such foolishness, that young men, women are together alone in a wrong situation. No, she stood in the door. And Elisha says to her, about this time next year, you're going to embrace a son. You're going to have your own child. Oh, she couldn't believe it. I wonder if she'd prayed and asked God and nothing had happened till now. God had heard her prayers, if indeed she would. I imagine she must have a godly woman like her. And she just couldn't believe it. Don't deceive me. Oh, don't lie to your handmaid. And you know what? She conceived. And then the next year, there was that child, just like Elisha said. Now, who is our man of influence? You can guess. It was Elisha. Elisha, who influenced kings, who influenced generals, But my, who influenced God. Wow. Wonderful, wonderful. You know what? You and I can influence God, can't we? If you know Jesus is your Savior, He lives in your heart, and you're going to heaven for sure, that means you can pray. Isn't that right? You say, Mr. Bill, I mean, do you think I could have influence with God about that? Do you think God wants to answer your prayers? Jesus said, if you'll ask in my name, I'll do it. Oh, listen, we can have influence with God for our friends and people we know. Maybe you're talking to somebody and they say, oh, our child is real sick, or, oh, we need this or that. I'll tell you what, I'll pray for you. And then you do it. You don't just make that up. You really start praying and begin to see God work, having influence with God. And a child was born. What a wonderful God we have, and what a thrilling story of the influence of this dear man, Elisha. Now, before our lesson closes, I know that there are some of you listening today who've never been saved. And may I say, you have no influence with God at all. One day when you stand before Him, you are going to die and go to hell. But I'll tell you how all that can be changed. Accept Jesus as your personal Savior. That way you have the one who has influence with all eternity, our wonderful Lord Jesus Christ, who died for the sins of all men and was buried and rose again. You could ask Him to come into your heart, take away your sins, save your soul, and then He will make you right. And when you pray, you will have influence with God. Are you saved? The Bible says, as many as received Him, to them gave He power to become the sons of God. If you've never accepted into your heart, you say, Mr. Bill, I need Jesus. I want to be saved. I want to go to heaven when I die, for sure. Ask Him now. He'll save you. Dear Jesus, please forgive me for being a sinner. Come into my heart and save me with your blood. Amen. Did you pray that? Did you mean it with all your heart? I'd like you to call me. Yes, call me, Mr. Bill, and tell me of your decision to receive Christ as Savior. I'll be glad to help you to begin growing in our Lord Jesus Christ. The number is 1-888-882-1336. I'll repeat it. 1-888-882-1336. But there's another way you can contact us. 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Goodbye.
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Once again, we say welcome aboard. It's good to be with you at this time. Brother Munn speaking. Our program here called A Fisherman's 5-Minute Look at the Book. Yesterday, the Book of Psalms, Psalm chapter 18. I like the statement made by David here. How do we understand some things about our Lord? How do I take and study? We think about the realm of theology. What are some things that I can look at in the Bible to help me understand some of the characteristics of God? What is God like? Psalm chapter 18, verse 2. All right, David said this, the Lord is my, do you remember yesterday? Blank. The Lord is my what? The Lord is my rock and my fortress, my deliverer, my God, my strength, in whom I will trust. The Lord is my rock. We talked about yesterday a study of the rock. Very interesting. Because the characteristics of rock and rock formations would perfectly match the work of our Savior. Well, we think about the Father and our Savior, the Lord Jesus Christ. Just we talking about, first as far as rock, what do you think of when you think of just something being firm and immovable? That's right. We think about a rock, you know. For that being true, as far as a rock is concerned, a wonderful foundation. Now, wouldn't that perfectly match? Well, the statement made about our Savior in 1 Corinthians chapter 3. For other foundation can no man lay than that which is laid. The foundation of the church, not upon Simon Peter. Jesus said, upon this rock, making reference to himself, upon this rock I will build my church. So, as far as the church, firm, immovable, you know. As far as that rock is concerned, I like the statement made in Luke chapter 6. It talks about a wise man. He said, verse 48, he said concerning this wise man, he is like a man which built a house and digged deep and laid the foundation on a rock. How about that? When the storms came, no problem. The foundation will stand. Not only we think about a rock as firm and immovable, but we think about a rock. Rock areas provide shelter. You know, many homes today are built, we think about, of materials that would remind us of rock. We think about concrete, we think about block, we think about brick, you know, and the different structures that's made. If you had a foundation of rock, and my friend, then you had a structure of rock. You got something that's there that's almost permanent as far as life itself is concerned. You know, I find, once again, sort of a parallel with the Lord Jesus Christ. You know, in Jesus Christ, I find perfect safety. You know, safety from the enemy. I'm glad there's a place that I can run. He said here, the Lord is my rock and my fortress, you know. As far as a fortress is concerned, what would it be built of? In my area here, we have a fort. Well, it's close to us. I've been there many times. It's called Fort Morgan. All right. It's made out of sticks, correct? No. It's made out of stone. It's made out of solid concrete. Some areas, I mean, just many, many feet thick, you know. So if you had a firm foundation and then you had a rock-like structure, you'd have perfect safety. And that's what I find in Christ. You wouldn't believe it, but David said then in Psalm chapter 61, he says, hear my cry, O God, attend unto my prayer. From the end of the earth will I cry unto thee. When my heart is overwhelmed, lead me to the rock that is higher than I. For thou hast been a shelter for me and a strong tower from the enemy. Lead me to the rock that is higher than I. It says, for thou hast been a shelter for me. So in Jesus Christ, I find perfect security. I feel so sorry for people who believe that, you know, salvation's today, and then maybe tomorrow, all right, it could be gone, you know. And depending upon, they preach what's called conditional salvation, you know, it's conditional upon your life. I'm glad as far as salvation is concerned. My friend, it came from God. And as far as sustaining grace, that comes from God also. As far as salvation, salvation's of the Lord. And I'm glad as far as this salvation, when God saved me, my friend, he put me on a firm foundation. And then the security I have is likened unto a stone building. Oh, do you know the Savior? He provides for us a perfect foundation and perfect security. The Lord is my rock.
Until tomorrow, Fisher Mund saying goodbye.

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0: You're listening to the Living by Faith broadcast. Faith Baptist Church in Bourbonnais, Illinois is excited to bring you this program hosted by Dr. Terry Angel. As you listen to the preaching of God's Word today, please allow it to speak to your heart as Dr. Angel brings the message.
1: Word blessed means supremely happy. It doesn't mean just, I'm having a good day. It doesn't mean that life won't have any difficulty. It doesn't mean that life won't have any trouble. But it means that through it, He will carry you through. They just sang about it. Amen. Through the trials, through the difficulties, He'll carry you through. And you'll get through it with some joy and inner peace, okay? Now, Jesus taught His followers that these characteristics complement the life of a person who is saved, or they should. And it results in supreme happiness, a little bit of heaven on earth, okay? Paul told the Philippian church, only let your conversation be as it becometh the gospel of Christ. Now, listen to what it said. Only let your conversation be as it becometh the gospel of Christ. Conversation there is more than just talking. That word conversation talks, it's our manner of life. It includes my talking. It includes behavior. It includes everything about my manner of life. My manner of life as a child of God should become the gospel of Christ. A lady comes in, and another lady says to her, that outfit is becoming on you. I use the word lady because I don't think no man has ever said, oh, that outfit is becoming on you. And please don't ever do that, fellas. We don't go there, okay? We don't say anything about men's clothes, right? They just, you know, oh, I like your tie. There's this kid in class in Providence every Thursday. I like your tie. I'm going to wear a tie this and give it to him, okay? Ladies would say, that's very becoming on you. In other words, it's complimentary, right? It looks nice on you. Well, our manner of life should complement the gospel of Christ. And He tells us how in this chapter. He tells us how in the Beatitudes, okay? And one way to make sure that our manner of life is becoming to God and becoming to the gospel of Christ is to learn how to implement what Jesus taught us in the Beatitudes. And so we're on Beatitude number 1, verse number 3, the bottom rung on the ladder. Let's look at it. Blessed are the poor in spirit, for theirs is the kingdom of heaven. There's a little bit of that heaven on earth. Not just eternity in heaven, but a little bit of heaven on earth. Now, Pastor, why did you say the bottom rung on the ladder? Well, a man needs to go up on his roof, the roof of his house, to examine some shingles. Maybe there was a bad storm. And so he gets a ladder. And he puts the ladder up against the side of the house. And that ladder has several rungs. But the one lowest to the ground is the one that is the first and the easiest for him to access, right? So he steps on that first rung. That's what the first beatitude is like. It's like the lowest rung on the ladder. Now, time out. Not in the sense of being the least important. Sometimes we talk about, he's at work, he's like the fourth rung on the ladder. In other words, he's not at the top. We're not talking about importance here. It is the one that is in reach for every child of God. It's the one that's in reach for the person who's been saved for 50 years. It's in reach for the person who's been saved for 5 days. It's in reach. And it is the key to obtaining the rest of the Beatitudes, because without number one nailed down, it's doubtful that we would do well with the others. You know, we just not only believe in an every word Bible, we believe in an every order to the words. So Jesus put this one first, okay? First of all, let me just say this. What this verse does not say is that a Christian has to be poor, which in turn means it's wrong to be rich. What Jesus taught here has nothing to do with money. It has nothing to do with material possessions. It has nothing to do with the size house you live in, the type of vehicle you drive, how much money is in your bank account, what kind of job you work at, what kind of wage you receive for that. It has nothing to do with that. It has everything to do with our spirit. Our spirit. There are many verses in the Bible that use adjectives to describe different types of spirits that a person can have. The Bible speaks of a right spirit, an excellent spirit, a free spirit, a broken spirit, a contrite spirit, a proud spirit, a patient spirit, a hasty spirit, a haughty spirit, and there's more. But in this verse, Jesus spoke of being poor in spirit. Now, there's a Bible word that is a synonym to the word poor in verse number 3. That first beatitude. And the Bible word is the word humble. Humble. A person who is poor in spirit is a humble person. Okay? That's a Bible word. Look, the best dictionary on the Bible is the Bible. The best commentary on the Bible is the Bible. The best thesaurus on the Bible is the Bible. A thesaurus is one that you go to look for synonyms to words. The synonym for the word poor in the Bible is the word humble. The person who is poor in spirit is the person with a humble, contrite attitude. There are people, saved people, very wealthy saved people, who are poor in spirit. It has nothing to do with money. There are poor people who are very haughty in spirit. Haughty in spirit. So this is talking about our spirit. It's not an attitude of false humility. Beware the person who says, I'm no good, I can't do anything, there's nothing, I'm just a pitiful person, and I just can't get anything done. That person definitely is stuck on themselves, thinking only of themselves, wallowing around in self-pity. That's not what Jesus is talking about here. Being poor in spirit is knowing our need for God. And it is necessary to get the attention of God. I'll prove it. Necessary.
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0: Well, today we come to these last few verses in 1 Corinthians chapter 3, verses 18 through 23. It says, "Let no man deceive himself. If any man among you seemeth to be wise in this world, let him become a fool, that he may be wise. For the wisdom of this world is foolishness with God. For it is written, He taketh the wise in their own craftiness. And again, the Lord knoweth the thoughts of the wise, that they are vain. Therefore let no man glory in men. For all things are yours, whether Paul or Apollos or Cephas or the world or life or death or things present or things to come. All are yours, and ye are Christ, and Christ is God." So Paul closes with a warning about the craftiness of those who are carnally minded. Let no man deceive himself. Don't kid yourself. Don't lie. We deceive no one in the world more than we deceive ourselves. We're more prone to lie to ourselves than we are to anyone else. And we'll deceive ourselves without a thought. We might not otherwise dare to consider deceiving another person or lying to somebody else. Those who will not be honest cannot be helped. And any child of God who cannot take an honest look at themselves and be honest with God is beyond help. And so Paul gives us some good advice. We might appear to be wise among other members of our church, but we would be better off to look at ourselves as foolish if we have any hope of truly becoming wise. This doesn't mean that we're to think or to act foolishly. It means that we are to take upon ourselves a spirit of humility and realize that no matter how much we know, there is much more that we don't know. That we're always in need of divine wisdom. No matter how much we've grown in our spiritual life, the biggest room in the world is the room for improvement. No matter how much we strive for holiness, we still have our faults and must continue to crucify the flesh that we might live a spirit-filled life. The value of wisdom is in its source, and true wisdom is not found in the wisdom of this world. True wisdom is divine wisdom from above, which is a gift from God and an answer to prayer. James, the brother of our Lord, said in James chapter 1, verse 5, "If any of you lack wisdom, let him ask of God, that giveth to all men liberally, and upbraid it not, and it shall be given him." The Old Testament type would be the laver, the place of daily cleansing for those who had accepted the freewill offering of salvation at the brazen altar. And the laver was also made of brass from the looking glasses or the mirrors of the women, according to Exodus 38:8. And brass, again, is a type of judgment. In chapter 11, Paul writes in greater detail about the self-examination of personal judgment in reference to communion. He says in 1 Corinthians 11:31, "For if we would judge ourselves, we should not be judged." So we got to take, again, an honest look into our own heart. There are many people who presume to know what's in the hearts of others who have never taken an honest look at their own heart. And looking into the laver is to look in the looking glass, in the mirror, and to examine ourselves and see if there's any fault or flaw in our lives. It says, David said, "Search me, see if there be any wicked way in me." It's a wise thing for us to find it and correct it rather than have God search it out and correct it. The laver also contained water for cleansing. That's a type of the Word of God. This water has always been used to sanctify, to cleanse God's people. We're told in Ephesians 5, verses 26 and 27, that speaking of Christ, that he might sanctify and cleanse it, speaking about the bride of Christ, with the washing of water by the Word, that he might present it to himself a glorious church, not having spot or wrinkle or any such thing, but that it should be holy and without blemish. The wisdom of this world is foolishness in the sight of God. It's of no value and useless. You might deceive those who know you. You might deceive yourself, but you're never going to deceive God. And God will take those who are worldly wise in their own craftiness. Paul is quoting from the book of Job. In Job chapter 5, verse 13, "He taketh the wise in their own craftiness, and the counsel of the forward is carried headlong." Incidentally, this is the only place in the New Testament that a quotation is taken from the book of Job. Now, this verse is taken from the first discourse of Eliphaz. He was the first of Job's friends to speak out. He suggested that Job was being punished for sin. Now, we realize that Job was not being punished for sin. His faith and devotion to God were being tested. But nevertheless, Eliphaz's statement is true. God does take those who are crafty in their own deceit. Now, the Greek word for craftiness that's used here is only found five times in the New Testament. Paul used it on four of those occurrences. The first time it's used by our Lord, who gives us an example of what Paul is writing about. In Luke chapter 20, we read how the enemies of the Lord Jesus Christ challenged his authority. The Herodians, Sadducees, and the scribes each came with a question with the intention of trying to catch him in a trap. And the Herodians came first with the question of tribute, taxes. Was it lawful to give tribute to Caesar or not? Jesus wasn't deceived by the foolishness of earthly wisdom. And it says in Luke chapter 20, verse 23, but he perceived their craftiness and said unto them, why tempt ye me? His answer of divine wisdom put foolish men to silence. And it says in verse 26, they could not take hold of his words before the people, and they marveled at his answer and held their peace. Of course, we know Jesus asked for the penny, and whose superscription, whose image? And Caesar's. Render to Caesar the things that are Caesar, and to God's the things that are God's. You're not going to catch God in a trap. He'll trap you in your own trap. Well, what a terrible thing to set a trap for somebody else and be caught in your own trap. You look silly. Look silly. In verse 20, the Lord knoweth the thoughts of the wise, that they are vain. That word thoughts is also another word that you find in the New Testament as consider or reasoned or reasoning. It implies to come up with a plan. It's the same word that Jesus used in his parable of the rich fool in Luke chapter 12. He warned them against coveting the things of this world. We're told that the rich fool thought within himself. He thought he had plans that would set himself up with financial security for a long and happy life. He obviously had worldly wisdom. He had Wall Street wisdom, but he didn't have divine wisdom. His plan had yielded an increase so great that his barns couldn't hold it, and his investments paid off more than he figured they would, and he didn't know that God could read his thoughts and would require his soul to give an account before he could spend a nickel or build the first barn. God knows the vain thoughts of those who are worldly wise. They can't get anything past God. There are some who live only for the things of this earth. They live in the realm of the physical and material world with no thought for the things of God. They cannot understand spiritual things, even though they could and should. And it's easy to become so entrapped with the things of this life that nothing else exists. Pablo Escobar was the head of the largest drug cartel in the world during the 20th century, the Medellin cartel in Medellin, Colombia. He supplied 80% of the world's cocaine, earning him the title of the King of Cocaine. Now, obviously, he had many enemies as a drug dealer, and as a result, he lived on the run constantly, moving his family from one safe house to another. And on one occasion, he showed up with his family at a safe house. It was winter. The house was cold. Somebody overlooked the fact that there was no heat in the house. And Pablo Escobar was one of the wealthiest, most powerful men on the earth. Of course, he had no security and safety. But his family sat in the house with no heat on a very cold winter night. And he pulled out a suitcase and started a fire with its contents. And that night, Pablo Escobar burned 2 million $1 bills to keep his family warm. $2 million for one night's heat. He stayed up all night, couldn't sleep, throwing a handful of dollar bills at a fire, into the fire at a time. He was a wise man. He had great wealth. He was crafty, but he was taking his own deceit. You know, if you were to read on in Luke chapter 12, you'll find Jesus giving divine wisdom to the disciples, and his advice was not to worry about the temporal things of life, but rather to look at the things of God. Seek ye not what ye shall eat or what ye shall drink, neither be ye of doubtful mind. For all these things do the nations of the world seek after, and your Father knoweth that ye have need of these things, but rather seek ye the kingdom of God, and all those things, these things shall be added unto you. Fear not, little flock, for it is your Father's good pleasure to give you the kingdom. Sell that ye have, and give alms. Provide yourselves bags which wax not old, a treasure in the heavens that faileth not, where no thief approacheth, neither moth corrupteth. For where your treasure is, there will your heart be also. Pablo Escobar proved that his real treasure was his family, not his money. He burned his money rather than let his family go cold. Most people will never know what it's like to have $2 million to burn. You talk about having money to burn. But they will know what it is that they treasure. And a wise child of God treasures giving towards eternal reward on the day of Christ when we stand before him. Therefore, in light of these things, Paul gives some divinely inspired words for us as well. It's foolish to divide the church over Paul, Apollos, or Cephas. The kingdom of God wasn't theirs to give. It's God's to give. He'll give those things to each one of his saints who are wise enough to claim it from him. The glory of men will one day vanish with all the memories of this world. Psalm 84:11, for the Lord God is a sun and shield. The Lord will give grace and glory. No good thing will he withhold from them that walk uprightly. God has already provided for us everything we will ever need in life, in death, our present hour, our future, and in eternity to come. And in addition, we belong to Christ, who belongs to God. That's eternal. Can't ask for anything more, and we shouldn't settle for anything less.
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1: Hello, Fred. 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

This week, we're going to give you some suggestions that might be able to help you to better pray for your missionaries. I think it's very important to have a list of your missionaries. And I mentioned a bookmark that my wife made for our church, just something to put in our morning devotional Bibles, and we can pull it out every day and call out the names of our missionaries and the field to which they're called, to name the country, to pray for that country. It's a valuable tool. Yesterday, so let me go down through this. Yesterday, we covered the first two. Number one, pray for future missionaries. The harvest truly is plenteous, but the laborers are few. Pray ye therefore the Lord of the harvest, that he will send forth laborers into his harvest. Now, folks, let me give you a good report. Young people still are surrendering to the ministry. Yes, they are. I know, because I preach across the country some, and I preach a lot to young people. I remember standing in a conference recently, and I said to the young people that were there, we need 10,000 young men to accept the call of the Lord Jesus Christ, to be called into the ministry. We need 10,000 young men to shake this world for Jesus Christ. Well, after I got done preaching, young man that came to me and he said, preacher, you only need 9,999 now. As soon as he got done, there was another young man and he said, no, you just need 9,998. And by the time a line of young men got through, we were all the way down to 9,994. Boy, that was exciting to me. Hey, you know what, young man? God might call you. Come on, young lady. God might be preparing you to be a pastor's wife or a missionary's wife. Let's pray for future missionaries. Number two, pray for our present missionaries. And this is so important. The Apostle Paul wrote in 1 Thessalonians 5:25, brethren, pray for us. And so you're not going to be able to do that if you don't have a list of some kind. And so get that list. Number three, pray for the wife and children of each missionary. Now, when you ask your pastor for a list of missionaries, you don't want to just have the man's name on there or just him and his wife. But if you could have the name of the missionary and his wife, and all of their children's name, I think it's a wonderful thing. Many ladies in our church purposefully pray for the missionary wives that are on the mission field. I love that. I can't tell you how much I love that. Some of the families in our church, the children are praying for missionary children. Now, let's remember, a missionary family is a team. They're a team. The wife and the children serve alongside their husband and their father. They all need our prayers. When Satan can't discourage a missionary, he will often try to discourage his wife or children. Remember, these are real people, folks. Can we stop and say that? Come on. These are real people with real problems and real challenges. They face all of the same hard things that we do. Plus, they're trying to acclimate to a new culture. They don't have a family support system. They are trying to learn a new language. Think about this. Come on, let's pray for them. Let's pray for them. They deal with both physical illness and homesickness. They also deal with a daily level of stress that most of us will never understand. Now, if I plopped you down in a foreign country with a different culture and a different language and expected you to try to navigate your way through that, I'm going to tell you what, most of you would be back at the airport in 24 hours wanting to come home. And yet these people are willing to do this because God has broken their heart for a group of people. And so let's lift up not just the missionary, but let's pray for the wife and the children of our missionaries. Until tomorrow, let's continue to look for that blessed hope and the glorious appearing of the great God and our Savior, Jesus Christ.

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0: This week, we're continuing our teaching of the Sermon on the Mount, sitting at the feet of Christ as He's teaching His disciples the different character traits known as the Beatitudes. And today, we're looking at Matthew chapter 5, verse 6. Blessed are they which do hunger and thirst after righteousness, for they shall be filled. You know, physical hunger is a craving or appetite for food. Physical thirst is a want and eager desire for something to drink. Jesus taught a spiritual truth with this physical comparison. You know, the Christian should be craving and strongly desiring, what is it here? Righteousness. The lost world and backslidden believer desires sin and wickedness. And you know what? That's one of the things that's different about a Christian. The Bible says that when we get saved, we become new creatures in Christ. Old things are passed away. Behold, all things are become new. And that means your desires ought to be different. That doesn't mean you're perfect. Absolutely not. Does it mean you still don't struggle with some things from the past life? Of course not. There'll always be that struggle there. But you know what? The desire should be different. Well, in case you're wondering, God tells us the things that we ought to have a desire for. Specifically, here, these areas of righteousness. This should be no surprise, but the first thing as Christians we ought to desire, ought to have a hunger and a thirst for, is the Word of God. Matthew chapter 4, verse 4, but He answered and said, it is written, man should not live by bread alone, but by every word that proceedeth out of the mouth of God. This, of course, is when Jesus is dealing with temptation there from the devil in the wilderness. And then Jesus, of course, was hungry. He'd been fasting for 40 days and 40 nights. And the devil came, and the first thing he did was try to tempt Him with the physical food. But Jesus immediately combated that with the fact of, as Christians, what ought to be more precious to us than physical food. And that, of course, is not the physical bread, but the spiritual bread. But by every word that proceedeth out of the mouth of God. Hey, here's a question for you, dear listener. Do you desire the Word of God? Do you desire the Bible? Do you have a relationship with the Word of God? I like using that word relationship because that's exactly what it ought to be, a daily relationship with the Word of God. And I'm just saying this as a Christian. You know what? You ought to have desire for the Bible. That's why always on Friday I encourage you about being in church on Sunday, because if you are the Christian God wants you to be, you'll want to be in the house of God. You'll desire the teaching and preaching of the Word of God, because the Bible is our spiritual nourishment. Amen. When we're a babe in Christ, it's our milk. But as we grow, it's the strong meat. And you know what? As Christians, we ought to have a strong desire for the Word of God. And I pray that as I'm teaching this to you this week, that you know what? If you don't in your life, the Holy Spirit will convict you about that. How about it, Christian? Did you leave the house this morning without opening the Bible and asking the Holy Spirit to speak to you? Do you ever think about it throughout the day? Do you meditate upon it? Do you try to memorize it? Do you try to live by it? Amen. Well, I'm just saying, Jesus said here that you're blessed if you'll hunger and thirst after righteousness, specifically the righteousness of the Word of God. Well, there's a lot more things we're going to talk about this week, but I think that's a pretty good start. Amen. And so, Lord willing, we'll talk to you tomorrow. Thanks for listening to the White River Broadcast, flowing to you from the White River Baptist Church of Princeton, Indiana.
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National Weather Service in Indianapolis has issued a severe thunderstorm warning for southern Vigo County, northeastern Sullivan County, west central Clay County, until 8:45 p.m. Eastern Daylight Time. At 7:52 p.m. Eastern Daylight Time, severe thunderstorms were located along a line extending from near Terre Haute to 7 miles south of Marshall, moving east at 35 miles per hour. Expected hazards include 60 miles per hour wind gusts. This is a radar indicated threat. The following impacts are expected. Expect damage to roofs, siding, and trees. Locations impacted include Terrell, Caridon, Prairie Creek, Farmersburg, Hymer, Center Point, Riley, Corey, Sailing City, and Pimento. This includes Interstate 70 between mile markers 1 and 2, and between mile markers 6 and 13. For your protection, move to an interior room on the lowest floor of a building. Torrential rainfall is occurring with these storms and may lead to flash flooding. Do not drive your vehicle through flooded roadways. Repeating, a severe thunderstorm warning has been issued until 8:45 p.m. Eastern Daylight Time for the following counties in Indiana, Clay, Sullivan, and Vigo.